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2: My goodness, folks, we've had some technical stuff. My computer is going, what's that shortly thing called on the screen there? What is that, Gizmo? It says it's downloading?
3: It's thinking.
2: So we're going to let that thing spin around, and we'll move on with our show here, and hopefully our system will catch up with this downloading of that music that we're looking for. All right, so this part of the show, anything else? So the Beatles, of course, no one's ever seen them in person anymore. And I think their music is now no longer copyrighted, right?
3: Oh.
2: I think anybody can play it.
3: Yeah. Anyone can play it.
4: I'm not too sure.
3: No. Yeah. They are famously litigious.
2: That's true. And, you know, we have our own challenge here at the station because of that, too, because we're limited to how much stuff we can, when and if we can play certain things that, but we can because we have a license. So it's a very dynamic situation with today's media, I must observe. So that's good. Beatles, anything else you want to add to it? Do you guys, did you buy all the CDs with the Beatles on it? Are you real fans of all that stuff?
3: I have all the CDs, multiple versions, multiple copies. Every new release, I get it. I have seen Paul McCartney in concert 3 times
2: now. Okay.
3: Yeah.
2: Tell us more, please.
3: So first concert was in 2005. Fantastic experience. I went to it with my dad. My dad got me into the Beatles.
2: Yeah.
3: And then saw him again in 2010. And then just this past November, both times with Mark. And the concerts are just phenomenal. We are so lucky to be in Canada where he plays Mull of Kintyre. He will only play Mull of Kintyre when he can get a live pipe band.
2: Can you imagine being the opening act for Paul McCartney? Do you remember who it was? Who was
3: he hasn't had opening acts. His opening act was 1962.
2: Okay. Typically, with a headliner, you have somebody that warms up the crowd. Mm-hmm. What a thing. Oh, my goodness. Yep. All right. So this part of the show was we get to know our guests a little bit more. And you guys want to tell us a little bit more about, how many people sit around a Christmas family feast at your home?
3: So our family Christmas dinner tends to be with my side of the family.
2: Yeah.
3: We have about 20 to 30 people.
2: Mm-hmm.
3: My dad is 1 of 5. I have lots of cousins. It is definitely an experience.
2: Lovely.
3: Yeah.
2: Any traditions at Christmas? There's somebody that specially is making the cranberry sauce or something?
3: My one aunt always makes onion casserole.
2: Okay.
3: Yep. That is the big one in our family. Mm-hmm.
2: Gift exchange? Does everybody get a mad blast of all kinds of presents flying everywhere? Do you have a little draw thing to do?
3: We do a little draw because there's so many of us, and we've recently gone to gift cards, and that is perfect. The young kids under 16 get their own presents, and they love it.
2: All right. Pretty nice.
3: Yeah.
2: Okay, so let's go try to play another song again, crossing our fingers here. What's this one? Whose choice is this one?
3: This one was Mark's.
4: Oh, okay.
3: It's Tutti Frutti.
4: Yes. So the way we did it, because we have to choose 5 songs, is I chose 2, and then Victoria chose 2, and then we chose 1 together. So Obladi Oblada was the one we chose together because of our first date, as Victoria has kind of mentioned about. So this song is Tutti Frutti by Little Richard.
2: Okay.
4: I started playing the piano when I was 6 years old, and I can't exactly remember how that happened, whether it was me insisting that I wanted to play or my parents putting me in piano lessons, but either way, that happened, and I eventually got into the Royal Conservatory curriculum. Anyways, I still, at a young age, wasn't quite sure where this would be going.
2: Right.
4: However, I saw Little Richard on Sesame Street, and I'm pretty sure he's been a guest on multiple episodes of Sesame Street. Mm. And I saw him, and I'm like, that's it. I want to be a piano-pounding maniac. So a lot of my future piano direction, the realm of jazz and blues, has been a result of, you know, being inspired by watching him on Sesame Street sing and play.
2: Okay. Yeah, he jumped on the piano. He really took charge of it, didn't he?
4: Yeah, for sure.
2: Okay.
4: Standing up most of the time, too.
2: Okay, we're going to try playing this. There's a problem. I'm just going to cue up another song on my own playlist here. But here we go. Victoria, take it away. Wow, Bob Lee.

Okay, that's we're having trouble there. I'm going to play something from my own collection right now. It's the Rock House, parts 1 and 2 from Ray Charles. Here we go.

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1: Hi, this is Poor Charlie, and I must tell you, I've been to Mississippi, and I've been to Nickerbocker. I've been to the Earth Bay on the West Coast, and I've been down to Trinity Bay in Newfoundland. And I love community radio, because that's how you find out what's happening, man.
2: And folks, that's what we tried here at CKMS 102.7, tell you what's going on locally. But tonight, we decided that the storm knocked out Spotify and YouTube tonight. Because my machine is getting some of those things, but is that our best guess, folks?
3: Yeah.
2: So we're still going to go through all the songs that our guest suggested. We'll try to play them for a bit, see how long they go. And that's our excuse. So we'll do the best we can. All right, this is the third part of our show, and I'd like to ask my guests, hey, what do you do? And, like, do you have, like, some hobbies you like doing? Do you got some job you like to talk about? Some cars you like to do? Who wants to start?
4: Mark can start.
3: Oh, of course. Volunteer me. Yes.
2: What do you do, Mark?
3: What do I do, Mark? Well, I studied mechatronics engineering at the University of Waterloo and was fortunate enough to get a job right out of graduation with my company my friends had started a year prior. And I worked there for over 15 years. At the beginning, it was just 7-8 of us. And we were acquired a few years ago, and we were in the 200s, I think, in terms of employees at the time. So my professional life since graduation has been that.
2: Engineering. That
3: engineering,
2: sounds pretty
3: cool.
2: Yeah.
3: Robotics. Yeah,
2: we definitely want to talk about the music part. Let's save that for the next section. So, so what else do you like to do? Are you you like to go rock climbing or something, or do you?
3: Oh,
2: like
3: no, I'm afraid of heights. I've tried. I can't do any of that stuff.
2: Do you still play piano?
3: I do.
2: Okay,
3: yes.
2: Cool.
3: On and off, unfortunately, but recently it's been on. So
2: nice.
3: That's good. Yeah, it's like I can't really talk about music or dance because I assume that's what we're going to talk about for the rest of the show. So I'm trying to think other than that.
2: Yeah. No worries. Well, that's Victoria. If something comes to mind, we'll circle back. So Victoria, tell us, what do you do?
4: I am a adult figure skater, and I coach CanSkate with the Kitchener-Waterloo Skating Club.
2: Very nice.
4: Yeah.
2: I think you travel with that as well from time to time?
4: I do from time to time. I compete. I do competitions across Ontario. And then earlier this year, I did my first international competition in Germany.
2: Mm-hmm. Any other things? Are you a jogger by chance, or do you like to... are you a secret kitchen freak and you're making all kinds of fancy hors d'oeuvres? What else do you like to do?
4: I'm an exerciser. At the gym as much as I can be. Mark and I run a couple 5Ks a year. We hike. We do all sorts of things.
2: Do you have a big old library with every book from the beginning of time, or are you liking to read newspapers and short articles?
4: More short articles, and like, I think I can speak for both of us. We're more music people.
2: Right.
4: Yeah. Our record collections are getting relatively bigger.
2: Mm-hmm.
4: Yeah.
2: Cool.
4: Yeah.
2: Just for fun, what kind of records do you pick up? Really interesting. Oh, Beatles, of course.
4: Beatles. I have a thing for picking up rare Beatles albums.
2: Where do you like going shopping for new things? The five and dime stores, the Play It Again Sam stuff, second time round stuff?
4: A lot of antique stores lately.
2: Mm.
4: Yeah. I've found a lot at antique places. And some of it lately has been coming from collections that people are getting rid of for whatever reason.
2: Mm-hmm. Yeah.
4: Yeah.
2: Okay. Very nice.
4: Yeah.
2: If something comes to mind, then we'll circle back and catch those topics in the fourth section part of our show. You know, things that your host didn't ask the dumb guy, and you want to talk more about. That's good. Let's try some more music again.
4: Okay.
2: Excuse me. So, what do you got queued up for us here on the next one? Is it Fleetwood Mac or something, I think, on our schedule here?
4: Yep. Everywhere by Fleetwood Mac.
3: Everywhere by Fleetwood Mac.
2: That's your song?
3: That is my song.
2: Go ahead.
3: All right. So, I was looking back, and trying to think of my earliest recollection of music.
2: Yeah.
3: And so this song is off of Fleetwood Mac's album Tango in the Night, which came out in like 1987. And then the song Everywhere was released, I think, near the end of the year. So I was maybe around 2 years old at the time when it came out.
2: Right.
3: But I really liked it, and like my earliest memories of music is literally my mother singing me lullabies and this song.
2: That's
3: so
2: a good one.
3: It's very special to me.
2: Yeah,
3: also,
2: yeah.
3: Christine McVie, who wrote and sang it, passed away a few years ago. That I was saddened by that, but her music lives on.
2: Is it possible to see Fleetwood Mac yet? Are they still going? Would you like to go see a concert with them guys? What do you think?
3: I think they are still going.
2: I think so too. But
3: yeah,
2: I'm not sure. We should ask Google.
3: Google will know. Yes, but I became a lifelong Fleetwood Mac fan. Literally.
2: Yeah. Yeah. Nice. Good.
3: Awesome.
2: I'm looking forward to some other ideas for music. Well, first things first, we got to make sure it plays. Let's everybody say a silent prayer, and Victoria, please click the go button there and see what happens.

Dear, dear. Then gremlins are chasing us down tonight. But you get the idea, folks. Perhaps on the, when I get this podcast, I'll throw those things in there another later on. Let's just listen to something here. I got my thing. This is a Slim Gallagher tune called Communications. We'll be right back. Stay tuned in. Thanks.

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3: Okay, folks, wow, it's going to be every show is an adventure, and this one's none this very same. We are having trouble getting an internet connection here tonight. So we shall carry on this style and fashion, and Mike, you did a great story about the Violet Fleetwood Mac. Mm-hmm. Victoria, is this on your, do you like this kind of music too, or is it rock and roll, is that your thing?
4: So got super into rock in high school, grew up listening to Motown and swing and
3: all that good
4: all
3: stuff.
4: Of that. Yeah.
3: Okay, so this part of the show is we're talking about the social dancer. That's what this is, a mini series on the backs of our main show line, which is the Golden Record. So I'd like to ask the guests. No, first of all, I want to talk to Mark. Mark,
5: yeah.
3: You had an adventure swing dancing. Do you want to tell us about that? Hampshire.
5: Okay, you're trying to hint it to me. Yes. Yes. So there's a dance camp in the New Hampshire bush called Swing Out New Hampshire. It's basically, it's an adult camp. It's held at a what is normally a children's camp. But the event rents the camp for the last like 4 or 5 days before they close up for the winter. And it's all about swing dancing and adjacent dances. So you have classes during the day, you have live band dances during the night, you have all sorts of other activities, and it's just great fun every year. This is going to be the fourth year, or this was the fourth year that I went, and I always have a great time there.
3: There's a lot of people go to that one. Is it like 300 or 400 people?
5: Yeah, it's definitely in the hundreds.
3: Yeah.
5: And I think this year was year 28. Mm-hmm. It's absolutely. I think it's pretty. I'm pretty sure it started in the 90s, in the late 90s. By a gentleman named Mark Kapner, who he said his two favorite things are swing dancing and camping. So he wanted to create an event that puts the two of them together. Sure. So that was the genesis of that.
3: So I want to add a backstory to that. So when you get doing a lot of dancing, one of the things you might want to do is go to exchanges.
5: Mm-hmm.
3: Want to tell us a little bit about exchanges, maybe?
5: Yeah.
3: You have a local scene, and then you...
5: Yes, that's right. So exchanges are dance events. They're usually no classes. It's just social dancing, usually all day, usually with live music as well. And it's an exchange because people from different scenes, from different cities, from different areas come together and basically dance with each other and share with each other, because each scene is very much different.
3: Mm.
5: Not all scenes are identical. So, yeah.
3: It's a real learning experience.
5: It is.
3: Yes. And so I think most dancers should aspire to go to exchange. Would you agree?
5: Yeah, for sure. Okay. Because, I mean, with like Lindy Hop being a street dance, there's no standard way to do it, and there's no standard of instruction. There's no syllabus. Mm. So everyone teaches it differently. So depending on where you learned, you might only know certain moves and that some other people might not know, or you learn to do it one way, whereas the other place they do it the other way. So the point of the exchange is to mix and mingle these to make better dancers out of everyone.
3: Very nice. Well said. Before I forget, our local scene are called Hepcat Swing.
5: Hepcat Swing, yeah.
3: And they're on over there on off of Herb Street.
5: Herb Street, yeah, in Uptown Waterloo.
4: Yep.
3: And they meet every
5: Monday. Every Monday. We have a social dance every Monday.
3: And there's a workshop coming up.
4: There is a blues and Balboa Stew with a fantastic teacher from Montreal coming in.
3: Yeah, Resch?
5: Dan Repsch, yeah.
3: Yeah. So folks, hopefully you're listening and excited by swing dancing, and that for our listeners who don't, we'd love to see you. So let's hear some more about our visitors tonight about their dance story. So first question I'd ask you both is, what kind of dancing were you doing? What were you doing before you did Lindy Hop?
5: you have a more obvious answer, so you can go first, but I have a longer answer.
4: Okay, so before I started Lindy Hop, I've been doing ice dance pattern dances basically since I was a child, and to get better at them, because they are based on ballroom dances, I took up ballroom dance and then started Lindy Hopping when I met Mark.
3: Yeah. Sounds good. So a little bit of already some dance stuff going on.
4: Oh, yeah. And even now, I still venture out into different genres. I've been playing with some Latin and some for an off-ice class. We take ballet, so.
3: Very nice.
4: Adding it all in together.
3: And Mark, yourself, what were you doing before you became a Lindy Hopper?
5: So my first foray into swing dancing, my parents recently moved out of their house, and we had a bunch of 8mm films watch, or we had to take them, but we wanted to watch them, have a movie night and watch them. And there's a video of me, this is in the late 1980s, early 1990s. There's a song called Swing the Mood by Jive Bunny and the Master Mixers. It's basically a mashup of swing and rockabilty and early rock and roll rock and roll songs. I assume you know which one I'm talking about.
3: Yeah, I get the idea. Those are always pretty interesting. Yeah.
5: Yes. Okay. And I'm absolutely in this film grooving out to it. Mm-hmm. And what's interesting is that in the dances that we do, like Lindy Hop and Charleston and blues, there's a pulse. Mm. It's not just you're standing there. It's like your body is pulsing, and the pulse originates in your core. And in this video, I'm pulsing as I'm dancing around,
3: awesome.
5: And it seems so natural for this music. Like you don't even need to be told to do it. So that was the main thing. And then in the late 90s came the swing revival.
3: Yep.
5: And I was old enough to be down with the revival, but not old enough to be going to clubs to actually do the dancing. Because from what I understand, it was like mainstream popular at that time. So I loved the music, but was too young to go out dancing. But I found swing dancing, obviously, like later in my life.
3: Right.
5: That's my story.
3: Yeah, that's a good one.
5: Mm-hmm.
3: All right. And your present story on dance, you sort of alluded to it. You're still messing around with some. Ballet. Ballet.
4: I've been doing ballet to supplement my skating, and it has. I know where you're going with this. It has really informed, cross-cultural conversation between Lindy Hop and ballet in my mind.
3: It's cross training.
4: Exactly. Yeah. Exactly. It all forms of dance. The more you do, the more you realize they boil down to quicks and slows, where you put them, and using your core to make the movement.
3: And it's just a heck of a lot of fun too.
4: It is so much fun. It is so much fun.
3: And the last bit for this part of the show, in terms of dance and so on, and your personal journey, is where do you guys think you'll be in another 5 years? Another still Lindy Hopping, another style of dance? Where do you see your dance, that part of your life, being in, say, 5 years?
4: For me, definitely still Lindy Hopping, still doing bal, blues, Charleston, all that jazz, and I would like to do some more competing. I did a couple of mix and matches the last year or so, and I would love to do more of them. Oh, and going to more exchanges, of course. more exchanges.
3: So if you keep pursuing the ballet stuff, just for curiosity, do they have the same sort of thing going on? Can you go to a pile of ballet camp somewhere? Is that how ballet's organized?
4: From what I understand, there are some adult intensives that you can go to.
3: Okay.
4: And basically once you know basically what you're doing, you can jump into a class. Hmm. Yeah.
3: Nice.
4: Yeah.
3: Yourself, Mark, where do you see yourself?
5: I was warned that you're going to ask this question, and just returning to dancing post-pandemic. I mean, that was 2022, so that's
3: a big deal.
5: Yeah, and that was only 4 years ago. So now you're asking me to project 5 years into the future. So
3: don't worry about the five, just in the future. I mean, it could be tomorrow, but go ahead.
5: Yeah. Yeah, I definitely still be dancing.
3: Yeah.
5: Like, for me, enjoying the dancing is very much rooted in enjoying the music. So, like, I'll stop dancing the day I hate swing music, which will be never.
3: Right.
5: So.
3: Yeah, very nice.
5: Yeah.
3: Now, you got a little itch to do some Latin stuff or some other types of dance? You're really into the Lindy Hop?
5: Yeah, I am. So, when I started, I was one of those people with, like, quote-unquote, two left feet. Dancing does not come naturally to me. Fortunately, I have a passion for the dance and the music, so that makes me work at it. Mm. But I learned fairly slowly, and it's not easy for me. So I want to concentrate on getting good at the dances I do versus venturing out to new dances.
3: There's some really interesting variations on swing dance. I tell a friend of mine, and I'm talking with you guys about locally, there's a pair of people singing tomorrow night, and they are supporters of the Bell Folk group.
5: Mm-hmm. Mm-hmm.
3: And Bell Folk, if you go online, is a partner dance of some sort, but Bell, that says Balboa to me. I'm not too sure. Is that?
5: Yeah,
3: you checked it out, didn't you? What do you think about
5: that? I did. I don't think it's related to Balboa. Named for like the Balboa Peninsula in California, where a dance by that name originated.
3: Yeah.
5: Yeah, I'm not an expert in this. kind of dances.
3: It's just funny how it seems like
5: there's tons of social dancing everywhere, whether partnered or with more people or solo. Like it's absolutely a thing. Yeah. I remember going to Kaylee's at Victoria Park.
3: Those are fun. You guys do that? That's a real fun evening.
5: Yeah, the last one I've been to was probably over 15 years ago.
3: Oh, okay.
5: But
3: because there's a very active group in town, they still put that on once a month, I think.
5: There is,
3: So good. Well, if anything comes up, we'll keep rolling along with our show here, and if anything comes up, we'll come back and circle back to these things in the fourth section of our show. Okay, let's cross our fingers and try if we get this next song to play, and let's go through the motions here. I think the internet's all pooched up, and we're just checking stuff and. I'm reading here Amy Winehouse. This is your choice.
4: This is my choice.
3: Okay, tell us a little bit about Amy Winehouse and why you like it.
4: This Amy Winehouse in general is special to me because of a dear friend who passed away when I was in university. She really got me into Amy and all of her music. And then probably about 2021, I had an opportunity to put together a skating program to Back to Black. Uh-huh. And it was the program that I took to my first competitions as an adult skater.
3: Okay.
4: Yeah.
3: It's a soft spot for this song.
4: Definitely.
3: Okay. Let's cross our fingers and press the go button, see what happens.

Looks like about 10 seconds we're getting. Okay, let's listen to a song by Charlie Christian called Till Tom Special. We'll be right back. Stay locked in. Thanks for listening in tonight.

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2: Okay, folks, thanks for listening tonight. You could be doing a lot of things on a Wednesday night besides listening to our show, and really appreciate your listening to the story show. And if you want to just have a question for our guest, just fire off the question to our. Of course, I can't get the chat feature because the internet's all pooched, so forget that. Might be on your device.
3: I'm trying to load it.
2: Okay. We shall see what happens. You can post your questions, or I think we have some listeners who are actually in contact with our guests tonight, so maybe they have a question for us. And you can ask them what our favorite color is. I don't know. We're available for that now. This is the fourth part of our show. This is the part where we just want to kind of circle back a wee bit and see if there's some topics that we want to talk about again and just see where the conversation goes. It doesn't really have a set agenda for this segment. So we started off our show tonight with some music. We got some great tunes from our guests and some stories about it. Then we found a little bit about a Christmas get-together with a whole bunch of people.
3: Mm-hmm.
2: A bunch.
3: It's a bunch.
2: It's a bunch. Mm-hmm. And then we played another song. We got to talk to these guys about, you know, what they do and jobs and hobbies and stuff like that. Is anything you want to add to it, Mark? You're still playing piano? Are you on the thing about taking up the baritone sax or something?
4: I got to get better at the piano. Unfortunately, me playing it has been an on and off thing for the past little while. Mm. So I'm making more of an effort these days to play. I mean, the main issue before was that, dance is physical activity. And in the case of swing dancing, like, it's very vigorous physical activity, whereas the piano is just me sitting at a chair. Mm. So if I only have a certain amount of time for recreation, I'm going to prioritize dance because I want the physical activity.
2: The activity. Yeah.
4: So unfortunately, music had to become put in second place here.
2: But it's still a part. So that's,
4: but
2: that's,
4: still a part. That's, and that's I'm trying to put in the effort to make it more a bigger part of my life now. Yeah.
2: Anything you want to add to your story? Did I ask you about? Did you go jogging? You go jogging, right?
3: Yeah, yeah.
2: Rock climbing, is that a thing?
3: I haven't actually tried that yet. Yeah. I really want to, but I haven't tried that yet at all. We are at the gym about 2 or 3 days a week.
2: That's lots.
3: We've actually figured out our favorite form of cardio is practicing dance. So
2: that's a good one.
3: Yeah, yeah. So we make sure to get in some dance practice every time the area in the gym is free. And
2: so, do you bring your music along on one of your devices here? Your
3: bring along some music. Yeah. Mark has a giant repository of every class he's ever taken.
4: Mm-hmm.
3: Every dance move he has ever learned.
2: Nice.
3: So we go through and we practice some of those.
2: Yeah.
3: It's great fun. I'm sure we look like some of the craziest people in the gym in our workout clothes and our dance shoes, but we're having fun.
2: Well, I'm sure there's lots of people looking and thinking, boy, I wish I could do that.
3: Also,
4: well, to be fair, though, this is the Kitchener-Waterloo Skating Club gym.
2: Yeah.
4: So, like, these are figure skaters and their families, not just, like, the general public. So it's less weird for them.
2: Yeah.
3: Yeah.
2: It's a good fit. I mean, figure skating and skating, same word.
3: Yeah. Yeah.
2: So, well, that's a good deal. And you know what? If you're out there doing that like that, you know, we've got some other couples in our group of at Hepcat Swing that they really, just like you guys, regularly practice. You know?
3: The regular practice has made a huge difference in our dancing. If I were to say, like, the two things that have made the biggest shift in my dancing has been the regular practice and going to exchanges.
2: Yeah.
3: Dancing with other people, dancing with dancers better than you, turns you into a better dancer.
2: And of course, when you go to an exchange, you're extra special, polite to people.
3: Oh, that helps a lot too. You give that a lot, too.
2: You know, you're a lot more in the moment there and not having to.
3: Yeah.
2: I mean, which is good. I mean, it matures you as a dancer. I mean, you get to know the different.
3: And again, you learn different things from different dancers, different classes, different teachers. One of the biggest things that I learned was, like, just channel your inner Norma. Like, once you start dancing and having fun with it and just exude confidence, then you're a better dancer for it. You have better dances because of it.
2: You know, a few brain cells just went off in my head. I just realized I want to ask you guys, I want to circle back to the beginning of the show, which is a golden record. And just a quick review, folks, on the Voyager 1 and 2 spacecrafts, which are now, believe it or not, one Earth day away from this planet.
4: Yeah.
2: Just amazing technology for something that went up in 1977. Just
4: That's
2: crazy.
4: Right.
2: And so the roots of that was, so why did they put the messages on there? And they, Carl Sagan and his bunch thought, you know, we're human, and it'd be impolite not to say hello. And sort of like at some level, we all just want to, you know, help other people or get help if we need it type thing.
3: Yeah.
2: How you doing? And that sort of thing. Hey, you guys, do you think, if you had a message to intelligent life in the universe, you got your own thing, but do you think music and dance is a sign of intelligent life in the universe? There was a movie about it. Remember that movie they had with the saucer and it played music?
3: I don't think it's a sign of inintelligent life.
2: Okay.
3: Like, if that makes any sense.
2: Like, isn't music, it's mathematical, right?
3: And everything creates sound waves.
2: Right?
3: So putting those sound waves in a pleasant way, there is logic behind it, too.
2: I may not know all the language in the world, but I can tell music in another culture.
3: Exactly.
2: It sort of has a universality to it of some sort.
3: Exactly.
2: Yeah. I'm really, Mark, I'm glad you thought about the mathematical parts of music. So, one of the premises of intelligent life in the universe is that mathematics is the standard. You know, the hydrogen molecule is...
4: That's right, yes.
2: So... Do you feel like going for a leap of faith here and tell us of the connection between music and mathematics and maybe it's universal?
4: Yeah. And the hydrogen thing you just mentioned, I think that's inscribed on the Voyager spacecraft too and some other part of it.
2: And the Pioneers too.
4: The Pioneers too, yes. Yeah. Like that's a music and math, that's a big topic. So... I don't know if we have enough time to cover it all this evening.
2: We have time for like about 2 or 3 minutes. So if you want to kick the can around a little bit, that'd be great.
4: Yeah, I absolutely didn't prepare for this.
2: Nope.
4: Do you want to go first? Or?
3: You have it.
4: Oh, I'm...
2: I know there's a lot to it. I'm not too sure... Where's a good step-off place for it, but where else in nature and in science do you hear mathematical sequences like that? Like quasars have a certain pulse to them and so on.
4: Yeah.
2: You have to save this for another show. I can tell.
3: He's thinking really hard. Trying to find the right words.
2: You are just really putting a big effort in here, Mark. I really appreciate it. I think the basic tenet has some validity.
4: Right? Oh, absolutely. Okay. Absolutely. Yeah, there's a connection. It's just,
2: So that's good. Okay. So we're moving along quite smartly here, and we want to wrap up this show in about 5 minutes so we can let our database... do some stuff on our broadcast. Hopefully it's working too, although our internet seems to be down, so I'm not too sure what's going to happen next. We never know. It's going to be scary. Let's move into what would be our last song, and you can tell us about it. We'll try it. We'll try to play it for as long as it goes. Yeah. We believe that there's the beginning of those songs stuck in the buffer on this thing, the memory. So all you're going to hear tonight is maybe the first 10 seconds of each song. With all that, yeah, all that going on, tell us about this next song, please.
3: So this song is Sir Duke by Stevie Wonder. It is one of my favorite Stevie Wonder songs. So long story short, my dad grew up on Motown. Therefore, I grew up on Motown. And I feel like Sir Duke is a perfect encapsulation of Stevie talking about his jazz forefathers and foremothers.
2: Okay, yep.
3: Yeah.
2: All right, just try it.
3: Let's

0: Okay, we're going to just fade that out because we have 5 more minutes to go and we want to do a few things. I've get my guests to help me out here. Who wants to do the station promo before we get any farther along? You know what? I got to turn your microphone on. Do that again.
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0: Oh, just like we practice. Mark, please give that a go. Be so kind.
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0: See, he saw you do it. He usually wrote that off nicely there.
1: There we go.
0: Okay. Next thing you want to do is, before we get out of here, is just ask our guests what's next for them. So, hey, you guys, what are you doing in the next 2 hours, 2 days, 2 weeks, 2 months, 2 years, 20 years, if you like? What are you doing in the next 2 hours?
1: 2 hours, definitely going home, having some tea, and getting ready for bed. Maybe assess if we have any tree limbs down in our backyard.
2: Yeah.
1: 2 days. Yeah. Just some hanging out, I think. Some more dancing, some more dance practice.
0: 2 weeks?
1: 2 weeks. Not sure yet. A couple months. We have, at least between now and the end of the year, have a few more dance
2: events we want to
1: attend.
2: Yeah.
1: Planned.
2: So likely the next one we're going to do is one in Chicago. It's called the Great Lakes Balboa Escape.
0: Okay.
2: It's dedicated to the swing dance Balboa. And I think Victoria and I went first in 2023, I think.
1: Yeah.
2: And we took the beginner crash course. We more or less learned it over there, and we've been back ever since. It's a great event. So,
1: yeah.
2: And I'm always trying to look forward to the next dance event, so that's the one I'm looking forward to
0: very
2: now.
0: Very nice. Is that before Christmas?
2: No, it's at the end of the month.
0: End of the month. Wow, yeah. That's cool.
1: Yep. Okay. Yeah, and then the one after that will likely be in Montreal, CCX, Cat's Corner Exchange. It's a huge exchange. People from all over, at least the eastern part of Canada and the U.S., all go to Montreal, celebrate Halloween, and swing dance in good time.
0: All right, that's a good deal.
1: Yeah.
0: Well, I thought you have a good schedule going on. I'm hoping myself to get out to see Seaside Shimmy in Halifax.
1: Yeah.
2: Yes, that's on our calendar, too.
0: Is it?
2: It is. So we might go, too. Sounds like a good one, too.
0: Yeah. And it's a nice time of year. Just get away and check that place out. Prices are nice. Out of Breslau, that's great. Oh,
2: yeah.
0: My goodness. So, well, that's good. And, okay, 20 years?
1: 20 years.
0: Oh, my gosh.
1: That's a long time. I don't know. We... Yeah. Have half-hearted dreams of retiring to Montreal and dancing our twilight years away.
0: Mm-hmm.
1: But who's to say what will happen?
0: Yeah, there's a song title in there somewhere.
1: Yeah.
2: That's right, yeah.
0: Yeah. You want to add anything to the 2 days, 2 months, 2 years, Mark, on what comes to mind?
2: I think Victoria got the gist of it, yeah.
0: Okay. That's good. Well, look, this is super duper, you guys. We're doing just peachy here. We got about 3 minutes to go, and I know we've got the system's supposed to produce some advertisements, so we're going to call it a night here. Hey, thank you. Thanks for coming in and tell us your dance story. My apologies, we couldn't have the computer working to play those songs, but love to have your description of those songs, so... That's good.
2: For sure. Thanks for having us.
1: Yeah. Thank you, Jeff.
2: Thank you.
0: And with that, folks, we'll see you in another maybe 24 hours or 7 days. And if I have guests in the studio, if not, you can listen to our show here online on our webpage. So with that, take care, folks. Stay safe and keep on dancing.
2: Yep.
0: All right. Bye for now.
1: See you.
2: Bye.
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Testing 1, 2, 3. This is your host, Jordan Callist, bringing you another episode of Through the Static, here on 102.7 CKMS Radio Waterloo. And this episode is live as of July 2nd, 2025. It is a Wednesday night, and it is the ripe hour of 9:04 p.m., which means it's time for Through the Static. And I apologize for any of my regular listeners out here for kind of the infrequency of my shows lately. Sometimes life just gets in the way, and I find with it being summer and everything, I have a bit less of a rigid schedule than I did back when, you know, it was more like full-time school. So sometimes missing a week here and there, unfortunately, but luckily for you all, there is a pretty rich catalog of Through the Static at this point. We've been on the air for just over 2 years now. It's probably just been exactly 2 years, actually. I don't remember what the exact date was, but I know the first episode of Through the Static was in June of 2023, but that was just asynchronously programmed. My first episode of the show in the actual studio with me yapping, as you hear now, my lovely voice on the air. That was sometime in July of 2023. I gotta dig up the exact date because I gotta make sure I know it, that I have it in my mind. But yeah, 2 years of Through the Static, just about. So that's pretty exciting. And so, yeah, even for when I'm not on live on the air, I've got about just over 60 episodes of Through the Static, and they're all on the CKMS website. That is radiowaterloo.ca. So, yeah, if you're missing Through the Static, or maybe you just can't wait that full week, then you can check us out on there. There's all the recordings, all the playlists. And, I mean, I'm always going to have my Through the Static slot, so you're always going to hear something from me at 9 p.m. Eastern on Wednesday night. It just might not be live, but if you're tuned in on July 2nd, 2025, you are hearing it live, so congrats to you, I guess. And I just came from the Princess Cinemas, actually, which anyone who's a KW resident will probably be familiar with. They're the kind of local art house independent cinema here in Waterloo. And I really love it. I've been trying to go to it more often lately just because I don't have all too much else going on, and I bought a membership for it for the year, so I'm trying to make use of that. And so sometimes I've just kind of been looking on their website and going a little more impulsively, being like, yeah, I think I do want to see that, actually. Let's go buy a ticket. Tickets are like $9 if you're a member, which is the price of a cup of coffee some places these days. So yeah, I just came from the Princess Cinemas, basically went straight here from the theater. I'm glad I was able to get here in time. And I was watching, it was pretty interesting, actually. It wasn't something I'd really seen before. I'm sure it's something that's existed, but pretty much it was, I think they called it a visual album by, it's by Baltimore hardcore indie band Turnstile, which I had heard of Turnstile. I'd never really listened to much of their music, though. I hadn't gotten super into them yet. But I knew that they'd just released a new album back in March, I think. And pretty much this film was, I guess, sort of a
companion to the album, or a visual component of the album, I guess is maybe the best way to describe it. It was pretty much just like, imagine there's a music video for the entire album and they're all just played in a row. So it's almost like listening to and watching an album at the same time, which I think is really cool. So props to Turnstile for doing that, for getting a bit creative there. And I think it's really cool that we have institutions like Princess Cinema that we can go see stuff like that here in Waterloo, and to any other independent cinemas or art houses around the country, around the world. Shout out to you, because I do really appreciate what you're doing. It's always really cool. I've been getting a lot more into movies lately, and it's really a different experience seeing a movie or a film in a theater like that, and with a lot of other people experiencing it with you. So I think that's a really special experience. And I think it's interesting too, and I swear I will get to playing music here soon. I think it's really interesting, because I was kind of thinking about how when new albums come out, it's kind of just up to you independently to, you know, find it and listen to it on your own time. And I sometimes have a bit of a hard time keeping up with new music or discovering new stuff, because I almost see it, it's a bit tough sometimes to break out of my routine of what I listen to. And, you know, sometimes I see, oh, well, this album's like 50 minutes long. That's kind of, I don't know if I can carve out enough time for that. But I like the experience of, okay, I'm going to go to a theater. I'm going to sit down. I'm going to like turn off my phone, and I'm just going to pay attention to, you know, the images on the screen and listen to the album that way and experience the album for the first time that way. And it was really immersive and it was really cool. So I think having a setting to experience albums like that is really neat. And as you're going to see, I'm going to play a couple newer tracks here tonight. Not like brand new, but, you know, coming out in the last year or two. Just because I'm trying to get back into the music discovery bandwagon, I guess. All that being said, yeah, I listened to / watched this album / film by Turnstile. It's called Never Enough. I believe it's their fourth full-length album. And I would recommend it. Check it out if you're able to. The album was kind of cool because it was kind of a blend of more like hardcore, heavier music and more kind of like jangly indie music almost. And then there was some more like ambient synth sections as you kind of transitioned between songs to match the images on screen. So I'm going to play two tracks off of that album that, I mean, obviously I just listened to this album for the first time about an hour ago or 2 hours ago, but these are two tracks that I kind of stood out to me quite a bit and that I wanted to play on the show here tonight. And I think the two tracks kind of show that those different sounds that are on that album. So the first one that I'm going to play is called Slow Dive, not to be confused with the band, and it's kind of got that heavier sound to it. And then I'm gonna play the track I Care, which is more that indie jangly sound, I think. And yeah, they're just both great songs, so sit back and relax and enjoy these two tracks by Turnstile here on Through the Static.

Starting off the show here tonight, you just heard a double shot from Turnstile off of their new album Never Enough, and that was Slow Dive, and that track you just heard was called I Care. And that last track, that sound, that like indie rock sound with, like I said, those kind of like jangly guitars, really just throws me back. I think this is a personal thing for me. There's definitely a lot of music that still sounds like that, but I think I was listening to a lot of that type of music back in kind of 2020, 2021, 2022. And so hearing that type of music just always like shoots me back to that time in a good way. Like it's nice. It's kind of nostalgic, even though it's a new song. So yeah, that was Turnstile, and once again you're listening to Through the Static on a nice summer evening, summer night. I think it's been hot out again, but compared to last week was nuts. So I think the bar is pretty high for me for heat now. So when it's a hot day but not like stupidly humid, I'm pretty happy with it. And I think it was like that today, and definitely now that the sun's gone down, it's nice and warm in a cool way, if that makes any sense. And I like the summer. I like the few months in the year in the summer when I can go to the show here and it's actually still light out. it's really nice, because there's not many months of the year that it's still light out at 8:30. So moving on here, I know I said before that I was going to play some newer stuff here tonight, but this next track's going to be an exception to that. This is a track off of an album that I've played on my show here before, but it was a while ago, and I kind of say that quite a bit. This is a different song. I haven't played this song on my show before. This is off of the Landmark 1976. Hang on. I don't want to spread misinformation on my show here. This is off of the Landmark 1977 album Heavy Weather by the band Weather Report. They're a notable, or were, I guess, a notable jazz fusion group. They were active throughout the 1970s, and I think this is their biggest album, and it's got a pretty cool cover. It's like a giant hat over top of a city that's like storming over top of the city. I like creative album covers. It's fun. And I'm going to play you a track off of this album called Teen Town, which is just, it's a fun track, and it's got some wicked bass on it, so I will just play it for you. And this one is also on vinyl, because if you're a new listener to Through the Static, I do have a decent-sized vinyl collection, not massive, definitely not compared to some people, but I have a sizable vinyl collection, so I like to bring in a couple records each show and play a couple songs off of them, kind of provide a bit of a mix for the show. So yeah, I've got this album Heavy Weather in the studio here with me tonight, and I'm going to be playing you the track Teen Town off of it, so enjoy.

That track you just heard, of course, was Billie Jean by Michael Jackson. And before that, you heard Teen Town by Weather Report. And Michael Jackson, who you just heard, sometimes known as MJ, and I thought of a little, I guess, not trick, that's not the right word, but I guess just word association, to do on the show here tonight, because there's another MJ in music who's kind of been making some waves right now, who is a little more in the indie scene, so, you know, maybe you've heard of him, maybe you haven't. His name is MJ Lenderman, and he's kind of got that alt-country indie vibe a little bit. He's also the guitarist for the band Wednesday, if you've heard of them. Personally, I haven't listened to their album yet. I know they've got another one coming up, so I'll probably need to check that out. But he also released a solo album last year called Manning Fireworks. And I have yet to listen to the full album, but I've listened to about half of it, and I like a lot of the songs on it. I like kind of the bit of country twang that comes with it. And I particularly like this one track. I find myself coming back to this song a lot. And I kind of thought, you know, if I'm gonna play MJ Lenderman, why not also play the eternal Michael Jackson? Arguably the bigger MJ of music, although not the currently active one, I guess. And that track, Billie Jean, I really like that song. I think that song also has a pretty cool bass line in it. It's not quite as intricate as the one in Teen Town that you heard from Weather Report there, but it's really groovy and it's really fun, and I don't know, I feel like you hear those opening drums and then you hear that bass come in and you're like, ooh, yeah, that's nice. So, I guess with all that said, you know, any excuse to play a few great songs on the show here tonight. And with all that being said, I'll play you this track by MJ Lenderman. This is called She's Leaving You. Once again, you are listening to Through the Static on 102.7 CKMS Radio Waterloo.

That was MJ Lenderman with She's Leaving You. And with about 20 minutes left of Through the Static here, I've got a couple tracks on deck. We'll see how much I actually get into tonight and how much I might need to wait until the next show. But I've got another record here in the studio with me tonight. This is a classic one. I feel like a pretty universally classic one from Fleetwood Mac. This is their, I guess, this is a mid-1970s album. That was kind of just a coincidence, but this is their 1976. Oh my god, I forget if it was 76 or 77 again. That's the second time I've done that tonight. I guess, if in doubt, always assume it's from 1977. But yep, this is the 1977 album Rumors by Fleetwood Mac. And this album is just chock full of great songs, hit songs, songs you would hear on the radio. And sadly, I only have time for about two of them on the show here tonight. But yeah, I guess needless to say, it's a really great album. Listen to it if you haven't, and if you have, listen to it again. And so I'm going to play two tracks off of this album. I'm going to play Never Going Back Again and Go Your Own Way. These are both tracks that I really like, and I feel like very early in my life, I heard these songs because it's Fleetwood Mac, and I remember both these songs kind of like sticking in my head and me thinking, wow, like, what is this? That's such a good song. Both for different reasons. I mean, Never Going Back Again is a fantastic little acoustic guitar song, and it's very simple. It's got a beautiful little riff that just repeats a few times throughout the song, and I remember hearing that as a kid and really thinking, like, wow, this is so beautiful. I wish I could make music that sounds like that, or that just, I don't know, taps into some part of my emotions as deeply as that song does. And Go Your Own Way, I actually, the first time I heard that, or the first time I remember really hearing that song, was a cover of it. I don't remember who, it was by some random person, and apologies if you're a big fan of this guy that covered this song, and I'm dissing him on air. I don't remember who covered it off the top of my head, but it was like a 2000s pop cover of it, and I was like, wow, I really like this song. And then I found out it was a cover, and I heard the original, and I was thinking, wow, I really like this song. This is really good. So, you know, great little masterclass in songwriting by Fleetwood Mac there. And now you get to hear it. So, without further ado, this is Fleetwood Mac with Go Your Own... Or I'll play Never Going Back Again first. Let's do it in order. Never Going Back Again and Go Your Own Way.

Bit of some classic 70s rock here on Through the Static on a warm summer night. As I always like to say, sir, songs and stories to take you through the static of the radio or the internet signal or however you're listening to this show, taking you from the evening into the night. And I think at this time of year, that's even more true as the sun kind of fully sets as I do my show. You know, I get here and the sun's still out a little bit. It's still decently light out, and by the time I'm leaving, it's pretty much fully dark. So even though I kind of consider the little 9 p.m. to 10 p.m. window to be transition between evening and night, no matter the time of year, I think it's even more so right now. Music for the sunset, if you will. Very poetic of me, I guess. And as we wrap up the show here, I've got one more song for

stuff over and over and over again, which, you know, I do like that stuff, but I want to discover new stuff, and I feel like it's hard to discover new stuff, especially to kind of scratch below the surface a little bit and discover bands and songs and groups that I might not otherwise. So this next band I hadn't heard about until today or maybe yesterday, and they're called Great Grandpa. And once again, they're a newer group. They're from Seattle, and were formed around 2021. 2019, sorry. And I'm going to play you a track off of their album that was just released this year, back in March. I guess another March 2025 release. It's called Patience Moonbeam, and I kind of saw it compared to a couple artists that I've played on the show here quite a bit, actually, including MJ Lenderman, who I just played a few songs ago, and Waxahachie and Big Thief, who I've all played on the show here. So I was like, okay, I gotta check this album out. That sounds pretty perfect for me. And it's a really great album. It's some nice songwriting. It's a little bit country-esque, but kind of goes in between genres a bit. And like I said, when I kind of listen to an album through for the first time or the first couple times, I'll notice that there's maybe a couple, one or two songs in particular that stand out to me as, ooh, I really like that song. And I think this was kind of the main one that stuck out for me on first listen of this album. You know, maybe as I dig into it a little bit more, I'll find that my favorite songs on the album change. 'Cause that does happen quite a bit, I find. But I thought this would be kind of a nice, more acoustic, more calm one to finish off the show here and leave you to go into the night. So this is Great Grandpa with Top Gun, finishing off our show here on Through the Static. Thank you all again for listening. As always, I really appreciate it. And hopefully I will see you next week.

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Oh yes, CKMS calling, CKMS calling, and welcome back to Requiem for Rock with your host, Mr. Smart. A September Eve edition of some more musicology, sociology, and interesting tunes. Ah yes, now, dear listeners, the nights grow cool and the crickets loud. Days growing short with longer shadows of fallen around us. And we once more spin around that solar disco ball to the ninth month of September, that ninth month named for the seventh. That annual month of rejuvenation and return, perhaps even more so than the rolling of the annual calendar in January. So tonight we look at the September songs and some of the important events of the month in history. Tonight we celebrate that 7 or 9 month. The month that was once a day short, we celebrate September.

0: friends. Whatever I say, you say September at the end.
1: Yeah, that's creepy Jack Hartman telling the kids and us about September and its events. Oh yes, because dear listeners, it is September tomorrow, and I'll see you then.

Oh, yeah, that was The Happening from 1966, with a version of the Tempo song from 1959. Oh, yes, a cha-cha doo-wop lament, a nervous plea. What would happen in the wild and warm summer nights when she was away? Would there be the return to normalcy that September suggests, but never promises? Or would September bring autumn heartache? And has not September always been about that hoped-for return to normalcy, after the relative freedom of the primitive carefree summer? The time of return to work, to school, new projects, new courses, new activities. Ah yes, the time of back to the salt mine, of personal and business progress. Back to reality, back to the here and now.

Oh yes, Soul to Soul. That's a really funky song. I always like that song. Great groove. And so we begin the month of September with Labor Day, that annual so-called tribute to the workers that once featured the huge parades and picnics of a now moribund labor movement. The holiday's still here, its spirit now gone. It's no coincidence that Canada's Labor Day falls at the beginning of the September month of the return to productivity and work. For this was the day decreed by the government, on behalf of their capitalist owners, ostensibly and cynically a day to celebrate the worker. Why is this significant? Well, the European Workers' Day was always traditionally May Day, May the 1st. If you may recall from our Requiem May Day show, May is the beginning of the spring and summertime, of more primal thought, of hedonistic pursuit. But the bosses would prefer workers thinking about getting back to work, back to reality, after the long weekend, than to be thinking of laying in sunny May meadows. Also, they did not want the North American workers to identify the same universal day of worker celebration as those bolshy European trade unions did. An International Workers' Day was a scary prospect to the ruling class then and now. Labor Day in Canada actually arose from an event in April, not September. One that happened on April the 15th, 1872. This was the awakening day of the first Canadian labor demonstration. 24 print typists in Toronto were laying in jail for the evil crime of daring to form a union. Ah yes, dear listeners, unions were illegal then in 1872. Striking against the boss was deemed a criminal and seditious act. But against such edicts, a parade was organized in Toronto in support of the jailed printers, and it had huge public support. They marched through the manicured Rosedale neighborhoods of the big shots. Not long after, they marched again in Ottawa, past our first Prime Minister John A. Macdonald's own house. That very day, as he watched the power of the working class show its teeth, he nervously repealed all laws against unions, that unions were no longer illegal. Yeah, they knew how to get things done back then. Even if it meant smash heads by company goons and guard dog cops. And so the workers organized a parade for every May 1st, May Day. Canada had Labor Day where it should be then, in May. Until 1894, when it was changed by the compliant toadying government into the current first Monday in September, and it was made an annual holiday for the workers. And now in 2022, the ruling ideas of the ruling class hoodwinking the masses, the unions are now moribund and sneered at. There's no more parades. The complacent working and middle class believing their labor laws and health and safety laws and pay rates came from the kindness of the bosses, and that such rights will be forever inviolate, like they can never be taken away. Yes, now in this time of gouging profiteering, conveniently blamed on inflation, the worker struggle is even tougher. Food is the first thing, and make no mistake, food shortage looms. Listen to Tom Waits on that.

think you have a mission. To purge us of the seven deadly sins. Should first sort out the basic food position. Then start your preaching.

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1: In a Requiem for Rock shout out to all who work, all who produce, who create, who build, in the factories and the forests, in the offices and the fields. Long live working class solidarity. Class war is coming. So which side? Ah, dear listeners, think back to childhood. After Labor Day. Think of, in fact, Labor Day night itself. Unless you were the type who loved conformity and authority even as a child. Ah, yes, dear listeners, most of us, that last night of summer freedom came with that fitful feeling of dread. Ah, yes, you can blame it all on September sometimes.

summer tangled in your hair. Great line. And that was All Star Weekend with Blame It on September. Nice song. Yes, dear listeners, Blame It on September. Because on that last night, on Labor Day night, the unfettered summer is now. That next day, to be squashed under the boot heel of nasty teachers, rules, homework, grinning, strap-wielding school principals, and weirded-out nuns. Now comes the obligation and the deadline. No more lazy, warm fishing holes, skinny-dip meadows in the summer sunlight. Only math tests, evil authoritarian glares, tattletale notes home to mom. The new clothes at the ready, to be worn only to school, and changed forthwith upon return home. So God help you if you ran into an enemy from the last day of school back in June. And on the way home, you didn't want to get those new clothes muddy from the September rain. 2

Ah, do you remember, baby, last September? And that was the Beatles doing another old-timey cover song with September in the Rain. They used that song for their audition to Decca Records in 1962. So back to September, and why the name September? After all, doesn't sept refer to seven in the Latin European language? Why, if it's the ninth month, does it have a name referring to seven? Well, dear listeners, we can do a quick hop onto the Requiem for Rock Magic Carpet to get the answer. A quick spin to way far back again. Back to a time when September was 7 of 10. Because yes, there was once only 10 months, not 12. The Roman calendar, back in the days of its kings, before the Republic, and then the emperors, prior to 451 BC, it had only 10 months. And the year began in March. Thus, the seventh month was September. But when the calendar was revised circa 451 BC, it now had 12 months. But no one seemed to think of changing the name September. Other months were later named after gods or emperors, but they never got around to renaming this one. And that seventh, now ninth month, due to mathematical and celestial calculation, then it had only 29 days. That's what I meant by the month with the day short. But an extra day was added later to September. So our familiar rhyme of 30 days hath September can be attributed to one Julius Caesar, who they donated an extra day to this illustrious month, all in his honor. So September 30th was a day of games and feasts. All hail Caesar! We gotta have a little medal on R4R Radio.

0: 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This is your host and humble narrator, Mr. Smart. 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Yeah, on Spotify you can look under Requiem for Rock. A significant anniversary passes this week on September the 3rd, the start of the month we examine tonight. 83 years ago, an anniversary that's almost forgotten now, like all history that kind of just slips away into obscurity. We hear little word of it in the media now. It was big news back then.
1: I am speaking to you from the cabinet room of 10 Downing Street. This morning, the British ambassador in Berlin handed the German government a final note stating that unless we heard from them by 11 o'clock, that they were prepared at once to withdraw their troops from Poland, a state of war would exist between us. I have to tell you now that no such undertaking has been received. And that consequently, this country is at war with Germany.
0: It all ended with an atom bomb, baby.

0: Oh yeah, that was the Five Star Generals with Atom Bomb Baby, a chain reaction in my heart. Now, 80 plus years on, like the struggles of labor now forgotten, the struggles of war, and the 55 million dead, it fades into obscure history. Oh, but a lot of money was made. And again now, in 2022, the military-industrial coffers fill, once again more with war profit, in new theaters of war. Which brings us on the calendar of days to another September date that's still somewhat fresh in the memory of most adults, but also to soon fade to the dusty history archives, the bargain bin of time. A sunny and quiet Tuesday morning, everyone back in September rhythm, back to life, back to reality, all at school, and all in the high-rise office tower, and then out of the blue.
1: Good morning, America. I'm Charles Gibson.
2: I'm Diane Sawyer, and it's Tuesday, September 11th, 2001.
3: It is lunchtime in London, 5 a.m. in Los Angeles, and 8 a.m. here in New York, live from the CNN Financial News headquarters.
2: It is beautiful outside, perfect September day with lots of sunshine. Oh, would you look at Washington, huh? I'm going outside today.
1: Other than that, it's kind of quiet around the country. We like quiet. It's quiet. It's too quiet.
4: Number two.
2: Yeah. This just in, you were looking at obviously a very disturbing live shot there. That is the World Trade Center.
5: La espera de mayores informaciones, saber qué fue lo que ocurrió, cómo fue que este...
2: Apparently a plane has crashed into the World Trade Center in New York.
6: 現在私、貿易センタービルから1キロほど北にあります国連本部の...
7: It does not appear that there's any kind of an effort up there yet. Now remember, oh my God.
1: That looks like a second plane.
2: Terrible.
7: Just I did not see a plane go in. That just exploded.
1: We just saw another plane coming in from the side.
7: You did. I did. That was out of
1: view. Yes, and that's the second explosion. You could see the plane come in just from the right-hand side of the screen.
8: What would you have done on September the 12th, 2001? What would you have done if you'd been president?
9: What would I have done?
8: Yeah.
9: I would have done a legitimate investigation to find out what exactly happened on 9/11. How did they know who did this so quickly like they did Lee Harvey Oswald? How quick they knew Lee Harvey Oswald killed Kennedy.
8: Because the people who did it were identified and we knew who they were.
9: Well, then why couldn't we have stopped them beforehand if they were identified and we knew who they were?
8: It was a failure of intelligence. Everyone's accepted.
9: No, it wasn't. We knew before with Condoleezza Rice's memo on August 6th when it stated right in the memo, Bin Laden to steal planes and run them into buildings. And more stuff is coming out now also how much the Bush administration ignored the intelligence. It was almost like they ignored it because they wanted it to happen.
8: Oh, come off it, Jesse.
9: No, not oh, come off it. Wait a minute. Every war fought starts with a false flag operation.
8: You can't, in all seriousness, sit there and try and make anybody...
9: let me ask you this, Piers. Wait a minute. Let me ask you something. How much studying have you actually done of 9/11 other than what the government's told you and what mainstream media has told you?
8: I've been studying it for years. I was editor of a national newspaper.
9: I've talked to people. Wait a minute.
8: In depth every day for
9: really?
8: 5-6 months.
9: Really?
8: So I know a lot about it. Well, one thing I do know is...
9: Let me ask you this
8: you
9: then.
8: You cannot say that any member of the Bush administration knew it was going to happen or wanted it to happen. It's a ridiculous thing to say.
9: Ridiculous. Okay, let's talk about your BBC. I have a tape of a BBC reporter broadcasting directly back to England talking about a third building has collapsed, World Trade Center Building 7, talks for 7 minutes. All the while she's talking, World Trade Center Building 7 is still standing right behind her. It didn't fall for another half hour, yet they were doing a pre-broadcast back to England
8: that this building fell
9: and it hadn't fallen yet.
8: If you're trying to make out the British Broadcasting Company, one of the most respected news organizations in the world, was inventing huge buildings falling over, you need to have a break, Jesse. We'll come back after the break and we'll talk about Israel and Iran.
0: Are you kidding me? Yeah. And that was Jesse Ventura, the pro wrestling great, the Harvard professor, the Minnesota governor. Yeah, exposing the false flags, the staged attacks. Those all happened to start World War II, Vietnam, and a decade of Middle East money-making. Oh, but we could still dance the September 11 dust clouds away with golden dreams and shiny days.

Oh yes, Earth, Wind, and Fire. Great funk song. Yes, the elements and the seasons. And in the middle of September, we often get a rainy season. September in the rain. So it may as well rain. According to Brill Building songwriter Carole King, and sung by the young Bobby V, the original Bobby-era singer, who presciently replaced Buddy Holly after the day the music died.

I hear the influence of Clovis, man, there. And one of the better of the Bobby songs, actually a great Bobby song. Bobby V, It Might As Well Rain Till September. And summertime has come, and it's past. And now, the rain of September. Wrote Billy Joe Armstrong of Green Day to begin this next song. A lament for the end of summer, the relentless passage of time, and for his passed away father. And a song used symbolically as a dedication to the victims of September 11th, 2001, and the victims of Hurricane Katrina on that date also. As I write this, it was my own dad's birthday. Ah, so achai jock, nay surrender, upper classes, up your asses, and wake me up when September ends.

Yes, September, the seventh month of the ancients, the ninth of our own rolling year, as we spin across the universe, a time of imposed structured normalcy and of chaotic hurricane terror. That schizophrenic month, September, try to remember.

The night's now cool and darker. We listen forlornly as the crickets chirp their loud but last refrain, rubbing their legs in a bittersweet dying lament, a meadow requiem for a summer come and past. Yet as they chirp their last, we can all look up at brighter stars, and still we hope of

Incidentally, check out sometime, if you can, on YouTube or anywhere, the exquisite 1994 film September Songs. The music of Kurt Vile, and it has Lou Reed, David Johansen, New York Dolls, Nick Cave, Elvis Costello, and more. A piece that I played earlier, Food is the First Thing, in the film, it has a beautiful narration by Gonzo writer William S. Burroughs. So that's all, they're all in that film as well. So, dear listeners, I leave you with a haunting Brian Ferry version of that very tune, September Song, from the film called September Song. So thank you for listening, most dearest of all listeners, and may this September bring you peace and rejuvenation. Good night.

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2: American Doctor is the acclaimed documentary film which tells the story of three American trauma surgeons who went to Gaza during the genocide and were forever changed by what they saw and what they did to save lives and limbs. 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Their mission was to change U.S. public opinion and get their government.
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4: A quick note before this episode on the Off-Broadway musical Music City. 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Welcome to this edition of On Broadway. My name is Stuart Brown. 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I am very excited to have as my guest two actors, from the off-Broadway musical Music City, a country musical, and I saw it last week, and I did not know what to expect. I will admit, I am not a country music fan, but the score by J.T. Hardin, all his original work, was outstanding. The story, the actors, everything about the show was superb. So I'm very happy to welcome Drew Bastian and Julianne Merrill that play two characters in Music City. How about if you start off just briefly telling the listeners your roles in the show?
5: I play a character named Newt, who is a college student, kind of works as the house drummer at the Wicked Tickle, which is the name of the bar where we both work, and an aspiring sound engineer.
6: So I play the role of Win, short for Winona, and she owns the Wicked Tickle. She also is kind of the MC of the night, and I'm also the music supervisor and the music director and the conductor of the band. So I've got many hats to wear.
4: I'll let one of you decide to tell people just a little bit about the show. You don't have to go on for 10 minutes, but if you want to give the thumbnail sketch of what people will experience when they go see Music City.
5: So this is an immersive new work where you become a part of it by coming to the Wicked Tickle, like we were just talking about. And as you come in, there is an open mic happening. It's a true open mic, so please sign up. If you buy a ticket, you can get it right on the ticket link. And through that open mic, the world of Nashville starts to open up. We see some aspiring songwriters try to make it. And in a kind of classic plot, a record label exec or scout shows up and takes an interest in two of the characters. And they have to start kind of making some deals with the devil to make their dreams come true, and there's a classic love story comes in, and it's all underscored and pinned really to the songwriting. So it is a show about making dreams happen in a tough world through the lens of songwriting and a lot of heart.
4: That's good. I should have used that for my review. The songs that you mentioned are by J.T. Hardin, and he is, based on my research, a big country music composer, and he's written a lot of number one songs. And I will admit, I didn't know that it was a jukebox musical when I first thought. So I'm listening to all the songs thinking, wow, this is an incredible score. This is a great song. And then it was after, it's like, oh, this was like a number one song for this artist and this artist. What came first? Was it someone who said, I want to do a show with his music? Or was he involved saying, hey, you know what? I write a lot of great songs. Let's make a jukebox musical around them.
5: I've been with the show for about 13 years at this point, I think. So honestly, before a lot of these songs that you heard last Wednesday even existed, the two writers, Peter and JT, went to school together. They grew up in Detroit together. And Peter went on to be a playwright and an actor in New York, and JT went on to be the songwriter that we know him as, who writes for these big artists. So Peter is the one that had the idea for a show. Initially, it was just a play. There was not really ever set out to be a musical, but he did ask, like, hey, can we use, like, one or two of your songs? And then JT just kept having hits, and it kind of became this game of, uh-oh, now we got to put that in the show. And then another hit would come along and be like, uh-oh, now we got to put that in the show. How do we make this happen? And it sort of developed from there to become a full-out musical. I can remember the conversation where they said, like, is this a musical? Like, now it is. And the show's gone through a lot of changes. It didn't even used to take place in Nashville. It used to take place in Louisiana. It had nothing to do with that. So it's really gone through a lot. So a true marriage, I would say. It was a play first with some music, and then the songs just kept coming. JT just kept putting hits out, and it developed along with that.
4: I'm always fascinated by the backstory of shows. So to say this has been in development for 13 years, that is, to me, incredible.
5: I'm proud to say it was the very first show I ever played in New York City was the very first reading of this show. And there are two of us in the cast currently who were in that production. We're in that, just a reading at the Players Club in NYC. And then a third person that came in on just the second reading after that. So people have stuck with it. Yeah, it's been around a while.
4: You said it started off as just a play located in Louisiana. How did that evolve to a dive bar in Nashville
6: being kind of
4: immersive? Yeah. We all want to know.
5: Well, I mean, I will say this. Maybe I should say there were multiple characters that were stuck because the Wicked Tickle has been there since the start. That was in the initial version of the script. But initially it was that I think TJ had a gig at the Wicked Tickle so he could pay rent to his father who he was living with. We did a production of the show where actually Jay Thomas of Cheers fame played the father because he's actually JT Harding's actual biological father. A lot of the development, though, like how it actually started going was we just started realizing, I'm saying we, I didn't write it, but I was there. Peter just started seeing a lot of the story in the songs. Like you mentioned, country has a lot of story, just like we try to do with musical theater. And so he started really digging into, as these songs would come along, going, oh, man, this is really about this, and then applying it to characters that had existed in the initial version. So it sort of developed into that.
4: And Julian, where did your role, or was your role, always a part of the show?
6: I don't know the specifics of when. I know that I saw a concert at the Cutting Room in 2021 or 2022, where my friend actually was playing Wynn. And she brought me to this concert because she was staying at our house. And at that moment, Wynn was not also the musical director. And at some point, those two roles converged. And then a friend of mine suggested that I play this role. They reached out to me, and well, here we are. So I don't fully know the history. I know that they wanted to try to combine the music director role with this acting role, and I'm a music director first, as opposed to an actor, but I took it on and said yes. And memorizing lines is the hardest thing I have to do in the show because I'm just a pianist and conductor, so I'm not so used to memorizing
5: lines. You are not.
6: So I'm pretty new. I've been with the show for a little over 2 years.
4: I'm looking at your bio and very impressive, a lot of big Broadway shows. Mm-hmm. Chess, this one show, which I'm so sorry I missed, but it lasted a nanosecond. Real Women Have Curves, How to Dance in Ohio, Harmony, which to me is one of the most misunderstood shows in the last couple of years. Some Like It Hot. I mean, these are big shows, and now you're at this small off-Broadway musical. How does that feel?
6: it's great because a lot of those bigger shows I was not the music director for. I was on the music teams. I program computers, so I do a lot of music technology programming. But at the end of the day, I am a conductor and pianist. And something I've been personally working on is just building out all of my different skill sets. And so this show, Music City, part of why it's so appealing to me is it does let me program. I programmed all the keyboards, and it allows me to be a conductor and play. It allows me to be a creative and a leadership position as music supervisor and to have those type of opinions, as well as it allows me to act. So you'll see I'm credited for all of those different things. And so for me, it really keeps things fun and interesting. All of us fickle creatives, we get a little bit bored if we get stuck in one spot. So what I really do like about this role is it allows me to flex multiple different parts of my abilities.
4: Within the show, my thought is the actors, they really take their characters to heart. I mean, they seem to be enjoying themselves. There's a great chemistry. The actor Andy Rothenberg seems, I'm going to label him as maybe having the most fun because of the two characters he plays. Can you talk a little bit just maybe about his role for people out there, just if they go see the show, what they're in store for?
6: Andy is quite the actor, and he's also quite the mischievous one as well, I would say. He likes to have a lot of fun. I think he told me that he's been working on the one character for most of his time with the show, however long he's been with the show. And then the other opposite character is only a fairly recent addition to the show. I don't want to give away names or things like that, but his ability to switch into these different personas, from everything from his voice to his mannerisms to his physical gestures, the way he carries himself, he's really masterful at navigating between the two, to the point that perhaps the non-discerning audience member wouldn't even realize it was the same person.
4: Drew, you're a musician. You're behind a plexiglass wall banging on those drums, but you're also one of the actors. So how is it for you to be a member not only of the band, but as part of the ensemble out on stage?
5: It's great. I did start in this show as just the drummer, which is what I did for the entire time up until this production. Our director, Eric Tucker, I think is the one that had the idea to combine the characters, including making like Wynn part of the band and starting to put these characters together. There's another, the wonderful Leni Rideout does the same thing that Andy Rothenberg does, playing two characters, does an unbelievable job of it. So it's kind of a new facet, really making it actor-musician show. I've been an actor also for a long time and do a lot of actor-musician work. That's a lot of my career. So it's kind of a tricky question to answer because it doesn't feel different in any way. So you're part of the show. You're part of the story that's happening. You're part of what's going on.
4: And to let people know that all the actors in the show play their own instruments too, which I'm always jealous of, that people that can be really good actors on stage, and darn, they can also really play those instruments.
6: Yeah, and these actors can really play. It even surprises me. I'm always pretty mind-blown by how talented they are.
4: You mentioned the director, Eric Tucker. What has he brought to the show, let's say, not over the past 13 years, but maybe over the last couple years, or really to have it gel to what is being presented today at the St. Luke's Theater?
6: I feel like I'm in a movie. That's generally how I feel. It's very different. Actually, it was kind of interesting working with Eric, you know, as music director and as a member of the creative team. I work with many different directors, and different directors have different styles. Some directors come in with every move plotted out, and they have this whole vision, and it's going to be exactly like this, and then sometimes it works and sometimes it doesn't. And musicians are the same way, too. They come in, you're going to sing this part, you're going to sing this part, everything's on the page, on the grid. And Eric is actually a bit different. He has this vision, and then we just kind of try things out in the room. It's very devised theater in that sense of, okay, these are the parameters, and these are the abilities and limitations of the stage and the space, and the abilities and limitations of the cast and the music and the storytelling. And it's a big puzzle, and then you try to figure out, okay, what is the path through? And then we try something on, and then he'll take a step back and look at it and say, oh, that doesn't work. And then he'll come to me and say, never mind, we got to make this whole scene instead of high energy, it has to be like low and ballad, and we have to change the lighting, which I actually appreciated because it allowed me to be on my feet to rearrange, and then I'd say, okay, you got to give me 5 minutes to think this through. And then we tried that on, and we say, oh, no, that's not right. We got to try this. Maybe a key change will work, or maybe a guitar solo. I feel like that's how Anne got most of her guitar solos in the show.
5: Is, definitely.
6: we needed something different. And so it was. I actually really enjoyed that, not being so constrained by a meticulous plan and having the ability to try different things. And sometimes we would try something on for many days before we changed our minds, and sometimes the change was a complete and total 180. So I'd say a lot of the things that you have saw that you see now in the show were not even what it was when we first started doing this show, or even what it was when we first started previews.
4: How much was Peter Zinn, the book writer, involved in what you just said?
6: He would certainly have opinions. He came to a lot of rehearsals, and then he would say, this isn't really working for me, or I don't know about this, or we would come up to him and say, what do you think about this idea? Can you write us this section? And he would say, yeah, cool. So there was a lot of collaboration.
4: Going back to J.T. Harding and his songs, are you bringing in, or do you know, are you bringing in a lot of his fans because they know it's his music?
5: He was dancing at the show last night, so...
4: Oh, I missed
5: it. I would agree. I would say yes to that. He gave me an anecdote last night that I thought was pretty funny, which is like, man, when I'm in Nashville, I suddenly get like a spike most nights, like in my social media accounts, or I start seeing numbers go up, and I look at the time and realize, like, ah, show's starting over in New York, or show just ended in New York.
6: That's hilarious, actually.
5: Yeah, that was good.
6: JT will tell you that I think what he basically says is his songs are most popular at CVS at 8 o'clock at night.
4: If you look at the history of musical theater, jukebox musicals, I'm going to say country music-themed shows haven't really been big. Do you see this show as an anomaly or something that, hey, New York, there's a lot of good music and you should really be listening to this?
5: I think one of the best things that we're doing with it, as far as that goes, is really highlighting just for the songwriting. Like, the show is really about the writing of the music. You see these characters write it. And so the crafting part of what country artists do, and like really the attentions paid to that, it just really comes out in this piece. And I think that's what Peter was going for. So I think that's at least something a little different from the country musicals that I'm aware of. It's a little less honky-tonk, put on your tango hat. We have that. That's also in there. Because that's the culture. It doesn't buck that. But there's a celebration of just the artistry and the storytelling, which I think musical theater is so wonderful at, and that we spend so much time thinking about. And this really highlights how country does the same.
4: At the show, you have the central characters. You have TJ, the younger brother, a little bit of a party animal. His brother Drew, a little more reserved, the older brother, had to take care of him growing up. And the songs they sing, again, I didn't know that these were established hits, but they really seem from the heart that these characters have created these songs because of who they are in the show. Do you find, or do you know if, let's say, the three central characters, TJ, Drew, and the character named 23, for some reason, I think of Stranger Things 11. It's like, hi, I'm 23. But do you think the three central characters really have just embraced the music because it's so much a part of what they're trying to convey with their characters?
5: I can say for sure, the amazing Lauren Pritchard and Stephen Michael Spencer, who both play 23 and TJ respectively, are both songwriters themselves in real life. So there's an absolute connection there. We're constantly talking about stuff they've written or sharing music with each other backstage. Being like, oh, have you seen this? Did you listen to this? We just listened to the new Remy Wolf song. And me and Steven were freaking out about that in the back. So I can say, at least for those two, I can definitely say that for sure.
6: Also, I will also say, like, Lauren is from Tennessee. Steven is from North Carolina. I'm from Indiana. We all grew up with this music to an extent. Like, this is the sound of home. I don't know about Pennsylvania, Drew.
5: Oh, I'm from Pennsylvania, so yeah.
6: Yeah, yeah. Oh, yeah. So I think some of the cast, whereas the Jonathan Judge Russo plays Drew, the older brother, he's from Brooklyn. But I think all of us can relate to it. It's definitely a lot of Americana-type roots, folk roots, etc. But I think that they've certainly taken it on, and both of them, as Drew said, like, they're singer-songwriters, and they play the guitar, And so this is really in their wheelhouse. I also think it's really interesting for the New York audiences, the theater-going audiences, to come see something that is actually quite different in taste than normally what we see of what we consider to be pop contemporary musical theater. It's not golden age. You know, you think of like Oklahoma and Rodgers and Hammerstein when you saw cowboys on stage, but obviously that's very different with the full orchestra. And so it's been kind of interesting to watch people come. I think you come and now you're hearing like a shredding electric rock guitar with all these acoustic guitars and twang. But on the flip side, I think we actually get more people who are not particularly musical theater goers traditionally, and that the music is actually more accessible in many ways to people that don't quite have such a palate or interest, frankly, in musical theater and Broadway. So it's been interesting to watch the intersection of the two.
4: Do you happen to know who is your audience, like who is coming in?
6: Yeah, I mean, we get a lot of people who travel, and that's been part of the word that's spreading, is we get a lot of people who, frankly, come to the TKTS booth, and they say, you know, what's kind of going on, what's fun? The TKTS booth has really been promoting our show. Apparently, we have some big fans there. I think that the social media, when we talk to people, they saw it on Facebook, they saw it on Instagram. Dana Perino over at Fox has really been promoting the show, so they saw it on television. And then people make their plans to travel. We've met people from Texas, actually I met some people from Indiana, met people from Florida, who have all found out about the show from social media, frankly, and then made their plans, bought their tickets, and came, as well as people traveling in from Long Island, Staten Island, Westchester, farther out New Jersey. We had a bus group from Pennsylvania. So it seems like a lot of people are actually traveling into the city to come see the show.
5: We also had, I think it's important to know, a really cool night where we had 100 veterans come.
6: Oh, yeah. That was really cool.
5: Which was when we did Talk Back with them, which was neat. There's a military aspect to the show, but that was really special, really cool.
6: Yeah, because actually Bedlam Theater Company that really helped develop this show from a workshop to an actual staged production, Bedlam Theater Company serves veterans. So there's the veteran and military storyline that is in Music City was especially important to Bedlam Theater Company. So we had some veterans come through, and also like other veterans that I've known that I've brought to the show have really appreciated the storytelling around the military aspect and kind of really the truth behind it. And I think something about this show that people should know is, yeah, it is a rollicking good time, but also it's very real. And there are dark moments that are very much real facts of life. And I think that the veterans really appreciated seeing that side of their story told.
4: I will admit, towards the end of the show, sitting in my seat, hoping and maybe getting a tear in my eye. So I think the whole dramatic effect, like you said, it kind of turns. Maybe some people might think a little too abruptly, but you know, there is that component. Yeah, it's really at the core of the show. The setting for the show, so this is not theater seating. These are small tables, and I mean small. Let's see, about like 6 inches in diameter, 4 chairs per table. Was that part of the show from the beginning, or as the show evolved, everyone said, hey, you know what? Because we're in a bar, let's make it a bar setting to make it more realistic. Let's have the actors not necessarily interact with the audience, but they're moving among the audience throughout the show.
5: I think that was right in Eric's vision for the show from the start. I know we had a few, we had talked about maybe doing it at one point, almost like the Bluebird, familiar with the Bluebird Cafe in Nashville, where we talked about maybe having all the performers in a circle and the audience around them and doing that kind of sort of in the round situation-ish kind of thing. Sort of like, I think we tried that at a reading, it didn't exactly work, it was a little tricky. So it quickly became very clear that the Wicked Tickle is a character in the show. The Wicked Tickle is absolutely the home, heart of everything and of everyone. I think that seating just sort of truly just evolved straight from that. I think the dive bar was always there.
6: Yeah, and I think like the immersive theater is becoming more and more popular. You see it with Sleep No More was really something. And I think people like feeling like they're in the action. And also, for example, The Great Comet, they completely transformed that whole theater, you know, to make you feel like you were in this Imperial Russia. And so there's a lot of inspiration from these different shows and that people like kind of walking in and the entire vibe has changed. And you are actually transported to a different world. And, you know, why do we go to theater? Well, to have these cathartic moments, to feel transported to fantasy and somewhere else. So the immersive aspect is very different than your standard proscenium setting. And so I think from those perspectives, developing the Wicked Tickle, making it this home, then you have this MC that's kind of omniscient about everything, and then the band is right in front of you and the actors are around you and they're playing guitar over your head, and then on top of it you're drinking a PBR or a Modelo and you're eating popcorn. It's quite the 4D theater experience.
4: It's funny you mention about the immersiveness, because I saw that show at the end of August. This will be uploaded a little later this fall, but I saw that show last Wednesday. The previous night I was at Masquerade, which, what is Masquerade? The immersive Phantom of the Opera show. And it was a lot of fun, because in a much bigger setting than yours, but the same thing. You're right there with the actors, right there with the stage. You're moving around. You feel part of the show, which I know for some people can be a little off-putting. It's like, I've come to see a show. Leave me alone. I think at Music City, you can't help but feel a part of the show. Not so much you're going to get up and start dancing with the actors, but that you're really drawn in to the characters and to the story. And being at a bar setting really helps that. I'm trying to imagine what it would be like if I was just in regular row seating. Would I still have that reaction to the show? And I don't think I would.
6: You can get up and dance with the actors in a specific moment. What I really do like about how they've laid out the seating of the Wicked Tickle, and I mean, I feel like Clifton did such an amazing job with the set design of it's a true functioning bar, is that depending on where you sit in the show, in the tickle, kind of your experience is different. You can be right in front in the action, in the splash zone practically, versus kind of in the back and just more of an observer, and you really don't have to participate at all. Not that there's a ton of participation, but it actually changes your experience at the show. So when we have people come back, which we do have people return, they sit in different sections. They sit around. And other people have their favorite seat. That's their seat.
4: It's interesting you say that, because I had a good seat, good table, center, maybe two tables from the stage. And, you know, it's a very small venue, which is great. Yeah, I could see that. If you're in the back, you might be more removed from the action, more of an observer, as opposed to where I was sitting. Again, I was not dancing on the table, so I want to put that to bed right now. But you feel more part of the show.
5: I really love it as an actor, too. There are things I catch every night that I had no idea were happening all the way across the bar. And I'm like, oh, that's what you're doing in this moment. It really helps keep, as a performer, it helps keep you in the world. I know I'm behind plexiglass for a lot of the time, but getting out, there was a moment yesterday, which I really appreciate Juliana and Eric, and there's a lot of trust in this cast and a lot of, like, we can try things and do things and really be a part of, be in the world with the people that are there. So I was, it ended up in a different spot yesterday for a thing, just because there was an audience member that needed to go to the bathroom. So I got up and we're standing where I'm supposed to stand. I was like, oh,
6: that's
5: okay.
6: Really funny.
5: So I was like, I guess I'll go over here. And I noticed another one of our wonderful actors was doing something like behind the bar. I had no idea they did this every night. And I was like, that's
6: hilarious.
5: It's like, oh my gosh, like I had no idea. I'm like, that's so great. So I really enjoy it as a performer too.
4: Is there a thought to take this show on tour or play select cities after the New York run, whenever that is?
6: I think the answer is that's above our pay grade. But I do firmly believe that it would tour really well.
4: I see a lot of regional theater. And yes, I could see a number of venues that can take the essence of the show and reconfigure it to their theater. So it doesn't necessarily have to be a total recreation of the Wicked Tickle. You still have it, but it could be different. And regional theaters love small casts, small bands. So I think it would definitely do a great job, even if it didn't do a national tour, but to set up shop in Chicago for a run or other big cities.
6: Yeah. Sure, it would do great in Nashville. Shockingly, what's fascinating, though, is that it's actually a shockingly difficult show. We call it the giant amoeba, in that it's like a house of cards, and everything is so carefully structured, and because this actor does this, then this works this way, then this, and it's very intricate. And if one thing kind of goes, there's quite the domino effect that we're, and so we, I feel like we spend a lot of time, you know, juggling the balls to keep everything happen because it's live theater. So it's, it'll be interesting to see if it does become licensable, because we've spent so much time with it, of how it will develop and morph from there, knowing that it is this like big, wacky, amoeba, house of cards type show, because it's so, we're so dependent on each other to be in the exact right spot, to get the hand off of the microphone, to bring out the coat, to get the right key, and then get the right harmony, and then this person plays this chord, and then this violinist plays this note, and it's just all carefully, carefully, carefully stacked.
4: As an audience member, I'm going to say you do a good job, because I am clueless about that degree of difficulty.
5: Success.
6: It should feel just effortless on your end.
5: Like a good country song. Doesn't look like much, but also, there's a lot going on back there.
4: Well, Drew and Julianne, I want to thank you for coming on and talking about the show, Music City, on 46th Street between 8th and 9th, smack in the middle of Restaurant Row, so you could have a good meal before going to the show or even after. Yeah. Continued success with the show, I think, as someone who goes to New York a lot and prefers musicals, and you know, there have been a lot of musicals. They've been playing for a while. And, you know, to have some new blood right in the vicinity. Mm-hmm. And also the great thing about the location, it's considered off-Broadway, but it's basically in the Broadway Theater District. It's just a hop, skip, and a jump from...
6: 100%. It is literally off-Broadway. It is the, as most of a definition as you could possibly have. It's one block from the stage door of Hamilton. Our stage door is one block from Hamilton's stage door.
4: Maybe that should be put in your marketing. Well, again, I want to thank Drew Bastian and Julianne Merrill, two performers / musicians, with Julianne, music director of Music City. My name is Stuart Brown. You've been listening to On Broadway, the podcast of Sounds of Broadway, your 24/7 online Broadway radio station, playing the best from the musical theater stage. I'll be back again next time with another edition of On Broadway.
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1: American Doctor is the acclaimed documentary film which tells the story of three American trauma surgeons who went to Gaza during the genocide and were forever changed by what they saw and what they did to save lives and limbs. 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This is Waterloo Region Friends of Palestine inviting you to a screening of American Doctor playing at Princess Twin on Monday, September 21st at 6:30. 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

Hi, everyone, and welcome back to 81, 82, 83, 84. I'm your host, Lee Gregory, playing an hour of retro alternative music here on CKMS every Saturday night at 10 p.m. Eastern. And there's an encore replay on Wednesday night at 11, and every show is also posted with its playlist to our webpage, radiowaterloo.ca/81828384. This is kind of a milestone for the show, and as the Proclaimers play along in the background, let me just say, and I

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1: And to celebrate the centennial edition, what better way to start than to hear something from Haircut 100? 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

The Ramones with I Just Want to Have Something to Do from the epic album Road to Ruin, released 45 years ago this week, the follow-up to Rocket to Russia. And before that, we heard the Irish rockers The Wet Dogs with a song simply called 100. Sonic Youth gave us 100%, as they always did, and a band called The Blades with a track called Down Market before that. And Haircut 100 started the festivities with Love Plus One. I recently saw a stunning photo of a very young Jimmy Percy on Twitter and was compelled to find a track from this band to play this week. This is Sham 69, and this is CKMS FM 102.7 Radio Waterloo.

That was Replicate by The Disappearers, a Chicago-based band that Wikipedia describes as a mix of shoegaze, krautrock, and garage rock. More contemporary, but I do like their sound, and before that, an Italian electrobeat ensemble called Access 22 gave us Ducted. Clan of Xymox before that, with Seventh Time. I was inspired to track down Clan of Xymox music from having seen a t-shirt with that band name on it at the recent Mission UK show. The Zeros, actually one of several bands with that name. This one was a punk group from down near San Diego that formed in 1976, and they gave us Don't Push Me Around. And Sham 69 started that set with Borstal Breakout. And I went back to my proto-punk archive for this next one. The Bricks came out of Texas Tech in Lubbock in 1965. Guns up to any Tech alums listening. This one was only released on acetate, hence the dodgy quality, but it's a classic sound from that era. It's called I'm Losing. 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

From Newcastle in 1980, that band was called Voice of the Puppets, and the song was You're All I Wanted and a Car. How romantic. Sisters of Mercy were the classic before that, Temple of Love. The Cult gave us Sound of Destruction. A band called Spider with a 1977 release before that, that was Back to the Wall. And North Texas owned The Bricks, B-R-I-K-S, from way back in 1965 with I'm Losing. Well, another hour has almost flown by. Sure do appreciate you tuning in for our 100th episode, and next week we'll do it all over again. And we'll leave you this week with this tasty number from the Pixies. Thanks for listening, and we'll see you next week.

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2: 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I will see

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4: Yo, it's DJ Darko for Earshot 20, the world's greatest musical countdown show, according to Plantains. And the reason why I'm saying Plantains is because our next guest successfully rhymed plantain with champagne, and in the light of celebration, since his 2005 debut, he's been racking up critical and commercial acclaim, winning the Juno Award for Best Rap Recording for his 2011 album, TSOL, and being shortlisted for the prestigious Polaris Music Prize a record 5 times. Additionally, Chad has branched out as a radio host for CBC's Q, TV host, the Peabody and Emmy Award-winning Netflix docuseries Hip Hop Evolution, and is also an academic professor at the University of Toronto and Laurier. Started anew marks Chad's 20-year anniversary in music, and tackles a collective reluctance to break out of our comfort zones, delivered with his trademark wit and thought-provoking verses. On the album, Chad ponders that a positive new life is right in front of us daily, but often on the other side of risk or loss. Grounded in his signature honest prose and a sonic approach reminiscent of the playful soulfulness within his early projects, his take is unapologetically direct, driven by an ongoing mission to spread love, wisdom, and hope, to inspire personal and societal change. Chad, how are we doing this morning?
5: I'm doing great, Stephen. Thanks for having me, man.
4: Of course, of course. Yes, I just want to start off with the plantain champagne thing because as a fellow African man, I just want to say the plantain champagne, I heard that and I was like, yeah.
5: I knew my African family would feel that. That type of celebration, you know what I mean?
4: Yeah. And it's good. Like, and also for all the Caribbeans out there, look, plantain, it's plantain. I'm sorry.
5: That's it. You know, it just happened to rhyme, but also, you know, I like to stand on that pronunciation
4: too. Yeah. Respect. Yeah. respect. Okay. Yeah. So even just in that intro, there's a lot to unpack, but, I just want to go back a little bit. I was watching the interview you did actually with Tom on The Q, and he narred Ward you and pulled out Les Huit Anges that your aunt sang, and you were talking about how there wasn't really music in your family per se in that way. But I just want to, because again, we know that you went on to get submitted into the contest that you ended up winning to fund your first album, but who were you listening to? What were you listening to? How did you catch the hip hop bug? Like, I just want to unpack that a little bit.
5: Sure. Yeah. So, why don't I just kind of quickly trace a longer history, because you touched on my, you know, my family history and stuff too. So, you know, I'd be happy to start there, but I'll move.
4: Of course.
5: So, so that was a great story that they dug up there on Q of my aunt who wrote this song. It was just found out recently that she was actually the original author of this song, very popular song in Rwanda in the 70s. She's now 80 years old. And so there was music in my home, you know, nothing that I would consider unusual. I grew up with my two aunts in the house.
4: Yeah.
5: My mother's youngest sisters, and they both sang. They sang harmonies. They loved kind of close harmonies. They would play Simon and Garfunkel around that. That was actually, my first memory of like really loving music was being 5 or 6 years old, and they would play me that kind of close harmony like music. But in terms of hip hop, you know, I got into that just listening to the radio, watching TV, and seeing, first of all, Canadian artists like Dream Warriors and Maestro and Mishi Me and that early Canadian hip hop on my TV. I didn't know it was any different than American hip hop or anything like that. Was presented to us as just quality music. And so that, you know, that's an influence, as well as, you know, seeing artists as I got older, like De La Soul, Common, Lauryn Hill, The Roots, Outkast, all big influences on me in terms of just seeing I think what really stuck with me was seeing how hip hop was this way that people who look like me, that were young, could express all sides of themselves.
4: Right.
5: You know, there were songs that were about relationships. There were songs that were about what's going on in the community. There were songs that were just fun. There's, you know, and silly even. So just these ways that young Black people could be whole, complete, fun, exciting, you know, performers and artists was dope and left an impact on me. So, and it got me into freestyling and kind of expressing myself in that form, creating in that form. So hopefully that's not too long of an answer.
4: No, 100%, 100%.
5: Yeah, that's kind of how I got into it, got inspired.
4: Word. Yeah, and like just going off that, like going from like the freestyling thing, I'm guessing you're also, whether it be like, because I guess in those days, finding beats, it wasn't as easy as going on like BeatStars or something. So like you're getting beats sent to you via what, like cassette or something? And like,
5: yeah, you know, yeah. I mean, it can be so easy to forget how
4: right.
5: hard we had to, even for me to forget, you know. Yeah. One thing I'll often, if I'm recounting my own story of music, I talk about being a teenager and freestyling stuff with friends, and even I forget that part of that was because that was all you could do.
4: Right. Yeah,
5: you couldn't, how are you supposed to record, how are you supposed to find beats? I mean, what 15 year old in your school has a beat machine? How are they right. even supposed to get a beat machine? And if they had one, how are they supposed to get records? And if they had all that, how are they yeah. supposed to learn how to use the machine? There's
4: exactly.
5: no YouTube tutorials, right? So,
4: exactly.
5: So, yeah. So to answer your question, yeah, how I got beats. Well, there was maybe two guys at my university who made beats. I hit them up.
4: Yeah.
5: There was a friend of mine in Montreal that I was rapping with in high school, and he knew a guy who made beats. I was like probably half the beats on my album.
4: Right.
5: And
4: right.
5: there was a couple that I, you know, found on the internet through forums.
4: Forums. You know what I mean? Yeah.
5: Forums. And that was all you could do.
4: Yeah,
5: that was all right. you do back then. Yeah. It's crazy.
4: And that's the thing too. Like, like I mentioned too, like the 20 years in music, like, yeah, that also I want to salute, because 20 years in anything is crazy. So to be able to live through the changes that have happened in music as well, like in the day and age where we are today, where there's some artists who are like even pulling their music from Spotify or from streaming services just because they're seeing how unfair splits are and things like that. Like I just want to like ask like where your mind is from seeing how it used to be to where we are, and like if you have thoughts on like what it could look like in the future.
5: Yeah, so, you know, the nice thing about being around for a long time is the perspective that yeah. you get. So Spotify, these streaming services, a lot of people are protesting, and Spotify in particular. I made 4 albums before they were Spotify.
4: Yeah, exactly.
5: So it's like, I remember vividly before streaming. Like,
4: right.
5: And I also know in my experience, not a lot has stayed in terms of the industry. Like, the industry has just changed so much multiple times.
4: Right.
5: So when a lot of my peers were initially raising concerns about Spotify, my instinct was like, let's see. Like, I agree with you. And also, let's even see if this thing will be around or how much it will matter. Right. Because nothing has stayed around or been everything in the industry for very long, in my personal experience. So what I already see happening is, I remember after the pandemic, there was this phenomenon called quiet quitting.
4: Okay.
5: That was happening in like the job in the general world of work. Mm-hmm. And I see that happening in music. So like you said, you're seeing artists pull their stuff from Spotify, selling on Bandcamp,
4: yeah.
5: setting up Substack subscriptions, pressing up vinyl and selling limited edition copies, and maybe putting the stuff on Spotify eventually. But really, this sort of quiet quitting around streaming and around trying to sort of win in that game, and mm-hmm. just sort of realizing that, hey, there's a whole other way of doing things that actually reminds me of when I started, like the early mid 2000s, where there was a strong scene around independent music and people recording right. directly, and these kind of tight relationships between fans and artists from that era. It reminds me of that. I'm starting to see that shift happening.
4: People
5: leaving streaming to your Taylor Swifts and your Drakes, and that's great. That's, you know, the best comparison I can put it is, and this is the way a friend put it to me, is the way that when I started, artists like me thought of the radio.
4: Mm-hmm.
5: We were like, the radio's cool. We listen to the radio, but we're not trying to be on the radio.
4: Right.
5: We are independent artists. We are over here in these clubs, and we're pressing up our own CDs, and we're doing this thing over here. Radio's mm-hmm. fine. Yeah, Let those people have the radio. We're not trying to live there. I think streaming is Spotify is quietly becoming that.
4: Right.
5: Where there's a lot of really interesting creative artists that are like, cool, let's leave that to Dua Lipa.
4: Yeah.
5: And bless them all. They're wonderful artists. That's not our world. Our world's over here with our fans.
4: That's fact. And like, yeah, just touching on that too, because like, I've seen like the sort of like discrepancy between, because like going back to what you said about like actually having like a real fan base back then, where there wasn't that much access to social media, et cetera, but where you can have a huge song on like TikTok or something that everyone's using across the board on every video, and then you go to do a show and then no one shows up.
5: Yeah.
4: You know what I mean?
5: Exactly, right?
4: Yeah.
5: That's the part that the streaming world and the social media world does not necessarily create.
4: Right.
5: Is that deep connection with fans. And that happens in other forms. And the beautiful thing about independent music is that you don't need a million people to love you in order to have a career.
4: Yeah, yeah.
5: It's so amazing and wonderful that, you know, artists can really be in the lives of 3,000, 4,000, 5,000 people, and maybe even less, but in a deep way, and that's mutually beneficial and sustains the artists. You know, that's great. It's great that avenue exists. Those avenues exist for artists that belong in that sort of smaller space. So, yeah, it's interesting. We track the evolutions, man. We continue.
4: Exactly. And you mentioned deep connections, and I want to just talk about the work that you do. And correct me if I'm wrong, but are you still teaching the hip hop course?
5: Yeah. So that was something I got the opportunity to do last fall, create this course at Laurier and teach that course. And it's looking like I'll be able to do it again in the spring at Laurier.
4: Okay. Sick. Yeah. But I want to. I would love to know how, or like, did you even fathom that when you were making music and rapping that you would get the opportunity to then now be a teacher to teach the next generation of people who are also interested in hip hop?
5: I never imagined that. So I went to Laurier. Laurier is a school I went to as well, but I didn't study music because there was only a classical music program.
4: Mm-hmm.
5: Laurier, I studied business. And so I never even imagined that a school program like Laurier Music would even be interested in presenting hip hop, let alone me. I just never hip hop would even just be there. Right. But again, things evolve and change. And maybe a decade or so ago, they started a whole branch within the music school called community music just trying to break out of this world where it's exclusively classical music and trying to tap into, hey, there's a lot of other ways, a lot of other musical traditions and a lot of other ways people want to perform, participate in music beyond just orchestras, right? So community music exists, and then within community music, they didn't have anything that was hip hop. And so just to get the chance at exactly the right time too for me, you know, at a time where I was feeling like I think I have something to offer to this. I think I have enough perspective and I've gathered enough learnings that I think I could teach an entire course, you know, not mm-hmm. just pop into one lecture, but I could actually create something. And it's, yeah, I've loved it.
4: Sick. And how did you link up with Dr. Kofi Hope?
5: Yeah, so Kofi, I've known him for a long time. He's really important in the community in Toronto. Yeah. He set up a organization called CEE that, you know, helps a lot of young people in our community with barriers to employment. So, you know, he became a friend mm-hmm. and just, yeah, I admire in the community, but he's also a brilliant guy and an academic. And he has a posting at the University of Toronto. So then he approached me and said, hey, what if we created a course together? Mm-hmm. So his posting is with the School of Cities. So he said, what if we did something that was about hip hop and cities and kind of how cities shaped hip hop and how hip hop has shaped cities?
4: Yeah.
5: I was like, man, yeah, that would be really dope. That's like really interesting to look into. You could see how hip hop has affected different cities. You could look at how hip hop has, been shaped by different cities, but also spoken to different urban issues, whether it's policing or gentrification or whatever it is, or even just affecting the economy. You think of a city like Toronto, like Drake has actually impacted the economy.
4: Yeah, 100%.
5: Toronto, like 100%. In an extremely meaningful, substantial way. So even just looking at stuff like that. So yeah, that's how I hooked up with him and how we came up with that course.
4: Okay, sick. Yeah, I wanna start unpacking the album here. I was giving it I like to give albums a bus test, a car test, a walking test. So I was listening to it on the bus. I just want to say it's a great album for the bus.
5: Cool.
4: It's a great album for the bus. So you have a line and it goes, and I want to just unpack this a bit too. So you say, every album I'm trying to die, the goal is ego death every time that I rhyme. And you like painting with a nice brush spirituality throughout your music too. So I just want to ask, like, where does that come from, and why do you use it in your music to get the message across?
5: Yeah, so where that comes from for me is my upbringing, you know, mm-hmm. and still my life. Spiritual practice, faith is important to me, and musically it comes out naturally, because I think what we're doing with music, what I've always been inspired to do with music is to reach for something, you know, kind of beyond, you know what I mean? A feeling of transcendence, universal truths, hidden realities. Like I believe this is what music is supposed to grasp at. Not supposed to just be technically perfect. You know, back to the Laurier thing, I didn't grow up with a classical music tradition where you sit down and you read music and the goal is to perform it accurately what is on the page.
4: Yeah.
5: I grew up with music like the goal is to touch people's souls and lift their spirits and just do something that is, a little bit beyond is the word that keeps coming to mind. So that's what I'm trying to do with these lyrics. Yeah, lines like that. Every album I'm trying to die, the goal is ego death every time that I rhyme. You know, that whole second verse where I keep kind of repeating that line, every album I'm trying to die, even though the song's called Happiness.
4: Yeah.
5: You know, and that contrast, but it's not a contradiction. It is, to me, highlighting a paradox that's inherent to life, which is that happiness is precisely when you're willing to give something up.
4: Yeah, it's happiness, like the same side of the two sides of a coin. Yeah,
5: same side of the coin. It's that inherent. Yeah. The more you cling to it, the more you lose control.
4: Exactly. Yeah.
5: You know what I mean? But the more you sort of hold it with open hands, the more you can actually receive.
4: Right.
5: You know what I'm saying? Like, these to me are spiritual truths. Yeah. These are, you know, and that's what I'm trying to get at. That to me is the whole point of music.
4: 100%. Cool. And like, like you touched on it already, but like, and then also just like, I want to know, like for yourself, if there was a reason why, because of these spiritual truths, because of how you were brought up, and also just living it, living the spiritual truths too, like you never like veered to the quote unquote typical sort of like rap music that everyone wants, that everyone like generates to, or like is like the most popular per se.
5: Yeah.
4: And like, I'm guessing that was a personal choice where you're like, this is what I do. This is what I'm sticking to.
5: Yeah, this is what I do, and this is what I love.
4: Yeah.
5: You know, I think one thing that can happen with music, I see it all the time. It's not unique to music, but it is very apparent in music.
4: Right.
5: Is that people can, you get into music because you love it, and then suddenly you find yourself doing all the things you don't love.
4: Right.
5: Right. So for me, it's not just like I want to do music in the way that I really love doing it and that makes sense to me, which is the way that I do it, you know, like telling my story, offering what I have to offer and not trying to be somebody else. Like the whole point of music is to be yourself, to find yourself and express that. So if you suddenly find yourself trying to copy something else, it's like that's like the ultimate tragedy.
4: Yeah.
5: It's like the ultimate tragedy, you know? But you see it time and time again, especially in music. You see that irony of you came to this space, you came to music to become more free and to become more yourself. And suddenly you're restricted and imitating other people.
4: Yeah, you live long enough to become the villain.
5: Tragic thing on earth.
4: Yeah,
5: so I don't want to fall into that trap, yeah.
4: Respect. Okay, I want to unpack Rain. I want to unpack Rain because I feel like that the ideas that you're touching on this thing, for any creative person, the idea of, what is that? I think it's a metaphor for the importance of sharing our creativity rather than keeping it trapped inside.
5: Yeah.
4: I feel like as creatives, that sentence alone, I feel like is something that affects every creative person ever. Yeah. Like, I would just love to know more about this song and like how it came to be and everything.
5: Yeah, for sure. So I'll say a couple things about that song.
4: Yeah, yeah.
5: The inspiration, yes, was this image I had I had this image in my mind before I started my career, actually. But it's informed my whole approach. And the image was of someone with like an ocean inside themselves that they could, this is going to sound strange to say, but they could go inside that ocean and they could swim around and it was beautiful and amazing. Imagine going on this crazy scuba dive and seeing this incredible stuff. But what they realized after some time is that they couldn't bring anyone else on those dives. And also they realized that the more that they swam there and the more that they explored, the more they would get kind of lost and it was hard for them to come back to the surface. And so the only solution was to let that ocean be evaporated by the sun and rain down on the soil. And for some reason, I don't know why this image appeared in my mind, this story, but it was very clear to me that this was about creativity and this was about getting everything that is in me out and allowing it. And then the image of it raining on the soil, what that to me meant was it's supposed to nourish my environment and make it healthier and stronger. And importantly, not in a crazy significant way. You know, imagine rainfall for one afternoon. It's like, it doesn't change the world, but it just offers something. For like one day, one moment, that's it. And that also felt like the meaning of that vision for me was like, my life is short. The opportunity to contribute, you know, while we're living is just a little, but we have to give that. I have to give that. So that's what the song means. And then, and then the chorus is, don't need to rain like a royal. We just need rain on the soil. Like, this is what we're supposed to offer something.
4: Yeah.
5: Not try to hold power and reign in the R-E-I-G-N sense. We're supposed to reign in the R-A-I-N sense of, again, nourishing the environment, cultivating the soil around us. You know what I'm saying? So, yeah, that's what 100%. That... And it makes us feel better. You know, that was another thing I saw in that vision was like, the person that the ocean evaporated, they felt lighter. And that's... You know what I mean? Once you get that out,
4: yeah,
5: whew, it's out.
4: And like, yeah, that's the thing. Like just on a personal note too, like I had that moment where I was like, yeah, I was struggling with like knowing that I had to create, but then being caught up in life and then being like, man, I haven't found time to create. I haven't found time to like express myself. And like that, yeah, it really takes like a toll on the spirit. So like, that's why when I read that line, I was like, yo, this is, like, yeah, like you're speaking truth to power. So yeah,
5: that's what, you know, I want people to feel what I've been fortunate enough to feel, which is that lightness that comes from being able to just get some things off your chest and out there in your words, in your own terms, you know, and get to, I want that for people. So yeah, I'm happy to share that.
4: 100%. Yeah. There's, maybe you're aware of, Mick Jenkins, but like I'm a big fan of Mick Jenkins from Chicago, and like he has his line, drink more water. And I sort of adopted that in my radio shows, like I sign off with that and stuff. And more people take it for the surface level meaning of just drink more water, which is a great thing to do, just drink water. But like the deeper meaning behind it too is drink more water. It's synonymous with seeking more truth. So like that. You know, so yeah, just like those two things tying together with like the creativity side and it's like the water side. I was just like, yeah, I gotta, let me add a little something to that. But that's a great song on the project. And also, but like, just like other tracks on the project too, like you're, like I mentioned in the intro, you're unpacking a lot of creative truth, a lot of societal truth about change and like people wanting to change, the will to change, and how it's scary for people. But yeah, I just want to go back a little bit and talk about your time hosting the Cube, because since we're doing campus radio here, I just want to know quickly if you were involved at all with like your campus radio, and secondly, what, like, how did you find yourself on the Cube? And then also if there was anything that like on the Cube really stood out to you during that time.
5: Yeah. So no, okay. My only involvement with campus radio, really, we had Radio Laurier when I was. And I didn't host any shows or anything, but, you know, I had friends that had shows. That was really the music community.
4: Yeah.
5: Cool. People, you know, big fans would host shows. And so I would stop in and freestyle on their shows. Like, listen, you know, Q was my first ever experience on radio. Like,
4: that's wild.
5: Period. Wild. Yeah. So, you know, what happened was there was a host that was, you know, very popular host and was no longer in that position. They went around looking for a host, and I was just playing music, you know, doing my thing. But I was, you know, a friend of the CBC in the sense that, you know, I'd been many times on the CBC, and a year or so prior, I was on a show called Canada Reads. It was a popular show. I think it still is a popular show. And so they kind of knew me, and they knew my music, and also knew my personality. And the way that I express myself. And so they asked me if I'd be interested in guest hosting for a week. And I'm a guy that if someone says, hey, you want to like try something cool, I say yes, you know? And so I did, and I enjoyed it. And they enjoyed my time guest hosting, and things escalated pretty quickly. And within a couple of months, they offered me the role. And, you know, we had to tailor it a little bit so that I still had time for music. You know, I hosted four days a week instead of five, and that sort of thing. But no, it was an amazing experience. I learned a lot. Trying to think of, you know, something I can highlight that I learned. You know, I think what I learned that I really, I'm glad to have learned and have taken away with me is a way of being with people where that you have to be as a host. Which is, you know, similar to how you were when we got on this call. You know, you're open, you're generous, you know, taking that first foot forward in terms of like openness and generosity and kindness towards another person. You know, that's what you do as a host. You have to welcome them. You might be nervous, but you have to care for your guest's nervousness first.
4: Word. Yeah.
5: You know, which is such a good way of being, period.
4: Yeah. Just in life. Yeah.
5: Just in life. To step into any situation and care for the person in front of you, you know what I mean? Before you worry about your own nerves and insecurities and whatnot, you're saying, okay, no, but let me care for this person's feelings right now.
4: Yeah.
5: And open and disarm myself. That's how I always thought about it. I kind of have to disarm. We all have armor. We walk around.
4: Right.
5: Not totally sure why. It's a bit strange, but we just do. Mm-hmm. And the hosting, you have to be very mindful of shedding that armor first.
4: Right.
5: In order for your guests to be able to maybe do the same. So that's probably my favorite thing that I learned, you know, because it's a good way of being, and it's a good practice to have. And so I was glad to be forced to practice that.
4: Yeah. You know, that's great. That's great advice for any of the campus radio volunteers, students that are listening and they want to do shows and are doing shows. That's great advice. Okay, I want to wrap the interview here. I just want to ask three songs from yours. Doesn't matter when they came out, but for someone who's never heard Shad's music, give me three songs that you would share with them.
5: Sure. I would go with Rose Garden is one I would go with. I'd go with maybe Bars and Barbecues.
4: Yeah.
5: Fun, easy listen. And maybe Get It, Got It Good.
4: There you go.
5: Part one. Yeah. You know, they're all just off the top of my head. Yeah. I'd probably go with those if someone hasn't heard my music, just to get a sense of my personality and my content, and pick those.
4: Dope. Okay. Shad, again, thank you so much for your time.
5: My pleasure.
4: You got some tour dates coming up. You got you're starting off in Vancouver.
5: Starting off in Vancouver, yeah. Looking forward to that. Hollywood Theater on January 17th.
4: Yeah, and then you'll be doing a few shows pretty much across Canada after that.
5: Exactly, yeah. Going across the country. We're still adding a few dates, but yeah, really looking forward to that tour. Should be a great time.
4: Beautiful. Also want to salute you for $20 tickets.
5: Yeah, I'm trying my best.
4: Yeah.
5: I just want people to... Yeah, just to not feel, these are hard times. I want people to be able to enjoy music and not feel like it's such a struggle, just to be able to get out and be in the community and have an experience together. Yeah.
4: Big fact. All right, Shad, appreciate your time. Thank you again for this call, for this interview.
5: Gladly.
4: All right, bro. Have a good rest of your day. Appreciate you.
5: Peace.

0: DJ Darko for Earshot 20, the world's greatest musical countdown show. And on today's episode of Earshot 20, we have a special interview with a guest, a little bit about our guest. Kinetically shifting through a broad array of textures, Jack Vannoy is breaking the mold. His sprawling sound is a high-speed collision of analog and digital sounds, and has been described as a blend of indie alternative, R&B, and alt-rap. Vannoy's new EP, Eating Yellow Paint, arrives February 20th, 2026, out now everywhere. Be sure to go stream it. Marking his first new project since the release of his debut album, Relay, in August of 2024. Relay was met with a warm reception and garnered support from dozens of publications and radio stations around the world. Based in Nashville, Tennessee, Vannoy is active in community-building efforts in the underground music scene with his creation of Camp 3, his open-to-the-public studio sessions. Jack Vannoy, how are we doing today?
1: I'm doing great. Thanks for having me.
0: Of course, of course. Okay, so there's, even just in that little short bio, there's a lot to unpack, and I want to try to touch on a little bit there. But I want to start, the first thing I want to start with is the music videos, okay? As someone who grew up on MTV, who is heavy on YouTube music videos, I want to go through a little bit of the music videos, okay? The first one I want to touch on is the Everest Heights music video.
1: Yeah.
0: Which might easily, me personally, that might easily be my top. It might easily be my top. There's something, I don't know what it is, I don't know what you put in there, but Everest Heights might easily be that shot. Are you in the back of a truck bed with the fisheye lens? What is that?
1: Yeah, it's a fisheye lens on a camera mount, like glued, or not glued, but like taped to the ceiling of my car.
0: Oh,
1: and
0: word.
1: I had my friend drive it around like really erratically. So yeah. It looked like, you know, so I wanted it to look like I was in like a little space capsule getting thrown around.
0: Yeah. Yeah.
1: And the cheapest way to do that was to have my friend drive like crazy in circles in a parking lot and have me on the fisheye lens. And anyway, I was pretty nauseous after that, I'm not going to lie, but I liked the shot, so it was worth it.
0: Yeah, I know. It worked out. It's good. It's good. The next one, bubble wrap from the Vagabond video with Jordan. Not only for safety, but was it a stylistic choice? Tell me about that one.
1: It was a stylistic choice for sure. I will say it was a big regret because it was like 100 degrees that day.
0: Damn.
1: And I think wearing plastic bubble wrap is like, is not the best way to allow for like breathability.
0: But, not at all. You didn't have any like ventilation holes?
1: No, it was early in my fashion design, arc. So yeah, I didn't consider that.
0: We're not considering, you know what? We can always bring it back. You can always bring it back. Get some like slits or something, you know?
1: Oh yeah. Yeah. I mean, for real, I do sew and design stuff now. That was pretty early. And I was like, I can get this together and it'll look like a pantsuit.
0: Yeah.
1: It was great. They pretty much had to, I think when I got done with the video, Jordan and my friend Teresa that shot that video with me, like they pretty much had to cut me out of it. Like Jaws of Lifestyle. Cause I was just massively taped into it.
0: I was gonna be
1: stuck in it forever.
0: I mean, you would have been a bubble boy. Have you seen that movie with Jake Gyllenhaal? Is that what it's called?
1: I haven't seen that one actually. I know the bubble like Seinfeld episode of the kid that's in the bubble.
0: Right.
2: Okay, history. This is for the gang. How you doing over there? Not too good.
3: All right, Bubble Boy, let's just play. Who invaded Spain in the 8th century?
2: That's a joke. The Moors.
3: Oh, no. I'm so sorry. It's the Moops. The correct answer is the Moops.
2: Moops? Let me see that.
1: Yeah. I was like, yeah, I could. I don't know if I want to live in the bubble.
0: Yeah, I don't know. But I would recommend, like, it's definitely a unhinged, like, early 2000s movie, the one with Jake Gyllenhaal. I would watch it.
1: I got to put that on my watch list for Letterboxd.
0: Hell yeah. Okay, Lemon and Honey. One, okay, first of all, I was peeping the soccer touch. Did you play soccer?
1: Yeah, I grew up playing soccer through, like, high school. I played for the, like, varsity high school team and travel, like, club soccer as a kid.
0: Yeah.
1: Like best claim to faux claim to fame, at least for soccer.
0: Yeah.
1: I would always joke with people that I'm like, I'm technically like a Premier League. Like I was part of a Premier League development team, like English, you know, soccer. Not really, but I had all the merch for Everton. Cause the local, like, you know, travel team was sponsored by Everton. One of the Premier League team. And so I would always joke with people. I was like, yeah, you know, they were scouting me. They ultimately decided against signing me. But like, I got to play on their youth team, you know, as a kid.
0: I mean, look, sometimes you got to flex it. And especially if you have the gear, like you already looked apart. Yeah. You already looked apart.
1: I had the gear, and yeah, it was fun to, I mean, I don't know. It was a fun thing. I used to be really fast. And so I was really good. I played the wing.
0: Nice.
1: And then when I got slower, they moved me to goalie. And then the end of my soccer career came when my coach found out that I wore glasses at school, but not contacts for soccer.
0: Yeah.
1: And so he was just like, oh, you can't see anything out there. And I was like, look, our you know, undefeated record would say otherwise, but
0: boom.
1: But I got banned, and that was it. Yeah. Yeah. It's I missed out on my professional athlete career because of not having contacts as a high schooler. So,
0: I mean, look, to your point, undefeated record. I mean, coach, come on. Clearly something good is happening here. Okay.
1: I was out there just sensing it in the air. I just knew where to put my body to stop the ball.
0: talk about intuition. Talk about intuition. Yeah. You're just hearing the ball whistle through the wind. Yeah.
1: It was, you know what? I should probably update my bio to say that, you know, somewhere along the lines in my soccer career, I discovered that I could hear the movement of the ball, and that's what helped me, you know, pivot to audio and, you know, production and engineering or something like that. Like, I don't know.
0: Yo,
1: I could probably worry there.
0: No, you know what? I love that. And I hope you really do find a way to weave that in there. I like that. And I also just want to touch on like the sort of like simple nature of the video, because it is technically just like a side scrolling video in a way, but the fact that like the people that you're working with, and I would love to like talk about them as well, but making that video be so engaging with like the glitch and background effect as you're walking, like it, like I'm sitting in front of my computer watching this video and I'm just like, this is such an engaging video. Like, who are the people that you're working with to come up with these ideas?
1: That one, actually, I did the editing for that one.
0: Oh, really?
1: Yeah, I shoot a lot of videos with my friend Phil Dudevoir. He's like a short film director and you know, director of photography. But
0: yeah,
1: that one we shot together, and I had the idea of doing like I loved like side scroll video games as a kid.
0: Yeah.
1: Like Super Mario and that kind of stuff. So I was trying to do something like that and just have little interactions in the way. And I was trying to think of ways to make the background more engaging. So there's a lot of those like little cutouts and glitches and things, which like just took forever from an editing standpoint.
0: Right.
1: But I don't know. I think it looks cool, and there's something always going on, like always a little eye catching, which I was excited about.
0: Yeah, no, that's dope. That's dope. And yeah, you mentioned it at the beginning as well, but the sewing and then now also the editing, and there was a video that I saw that you also did the cover art, but I would just like to know, like in your own personal experience, like, do you feel that you, like, are you a very hands-on person where you feel like you need to learn about a little bit of everything so that you can make it your own? Or is it just like you just felt that you wanted to diversify your sort of like expression?
1: I definitely feel like I have to be a part of everything. Yeah. Otherwise it doesn't feel like if I have an idea, I feel like it's way easier for me to like learn it from like how to do a program from zero or like how to start something than like try to communicate it sometimes. There's a few people that I work with, music and visual stuff, that, you know, are pretty much like, I don't really have to translate myself to make it understood like what I'm going for. But yeah, for a lot of stuff, I do really enjoy the process of like just exploring different mediums, and say the sewing thing's been fun for that. Cause I'm like, you know, I have a pair of pants that's sitting on this chair, like slightly out of frame right now. But like I was like, oh, I've never seen anybody make pants that like have a pocket for a guitar. So I was like, so now I have a pair of pants that like hold a guitar. They're not very comfortable, like with a guitar in them, because you're carrying like 20 pounds extra, but stuff like that. And, you know, the graphic thing is something that I've gotten really into the last couple of years. And, you know, it's cool to be able to do your own cover art and, I don't know, just get a little bit weird with it. Like for the EP that just came out, the Eating Yellow Paint EP, like I just like screen printed on a CD my logo and the little, you know, and my name. And then I broke the CD and spent a couple hours with it on like the flatbed scanner that we have on our printer. And I was just like arranging the pieces for like, you know, it was the least like digitally involved, you know, cover art that I've ever done. But it was just like, you know, I think if I was trying to pitch that to somebody and be like, hey, could you help me do this? We're going to move tiny shards of plastic around.
0: Yeah.
1: You know, 1 centimeter at a time, scan it, see how it looks, move it again. We're going to do that for a few hours.
0: Yeah.
1: So,
0: yeah. I mean, yeah, that's true. And like, especially if, yeah, like I would like to know, because like as a creative as well, like I'm not so much in that space. I like to dabble in it, but like, are you seeing this already in your mind? You have an idea, or like you're saying, or are you, you have like a baseline and then it's all about playing around in that baseline and then like, yeah, moving it 1 centimeter and being like, actually, I like it back this over here. Like, yeah, how does that work for you?
1: Yeah, I think, I mean, for most creative things that I do, I think I do have a little bit of an idea going into it.
0: Yeah.
1: And then the final form is like, you know, it has evolved in some way that I couldn't have predicted for the medium. Just because there's like certain things that I don't account for, you know, when you have like that immediate idea in your head, you kind of picture it like very dream state, like, or at least for me, it's like, I can kind of see it, but it's like cloudy and, you know, there, but we got to chisel away and find, you know, what's at the core of it. And yeah, I mean, I generally have a good idea of like the direction I'm going for things. And then the exploration is kind of, you know, the best part. And like, you find something new and you end up doing something different than you probably set out to do.
0: Right.
1: But a lot of times, like the paths and the choices that you make are like kind of just as interesting as a result.
0: It's beautiful. That's beautiful. I'd actually like to actually go a bit back here and talk about the move from St. Petersburg to Nashville. Yeah. What was that like? So you were born and raised in Florida.
1: Yeah. I mean, we moved around a little bit when I was a kid, but lived most of my childhood from like, I don't know, like probably elementary school to high school, like college basically in St. Pete. And I loved it there. When it came time to like go to college or not go to college, I ended up going to college in Nashville after high school and been here almost like 10 and a half years, which is kind of crazy at this point.
0: That's wild.
1: But I went to school for audio engineering in Nashville. And just, I don't know, I've loved it here and I don't really feel like I'm moving anytime soon. With that, I will add a caveat, and I'm a fine one to complain in this moment because I'm complaining about the cold.
0: Yeah.
1: You know, in Nashville, but yeah, it's been chilly here, and growing up in Florida,
0: yeah,
1: I'm used to like 70 year round.
0: Exactly.
1: And, So I don't know how y'all do it.
0: We're based in Canada, but like in Vancouver, it's on the West Coast, right? So like, while the East Coast is getting hit with like snowstorms, we had one small snowfall and it was maybe like 2 millimeters, and it rains like crazy in Vancouver too. So like, it's by the end of the day, So by the end of the day, it's gone and it's just raining. So like, yeah, it's kind of cold, but like, at least there's no snow. So like there's an upside. Yeah. There's an upside for sure.
1: I don't know. Like today it's like 35 degrees in Nashville. And I just feel like spiteful when I go outside. I'm like, this is ridiculous. Like I'm freezing. I can't believe this. And then I'll call I'll talk to my parents or something in Florida.
0: Yeah.
1: And they're like, I'm walking the dog. It's 70 degrees. We're wearing shorts and t-shirts. And I'm like jealous as I put on my third, you know, layer of the day.
0: Yeah.
1: To accommodate the sunset or whatever.
0: That's hilarious. Okay. I want to unpack this eating yellow paint EP. Mm-hmm. Okay. Eating yellow paint EP. So I was reading, it's about, you made a post on IG. It's pretty much an EP about coping after losing your childhood friend. And then the home where you grew up in St. Pete also being lost to the hurricanes. But I just want to talk about that idea of like art and creation. And like, why do you think that it's something that always seems to be there to like receive us with open arms in times where like the world around us seems to be like falling apart?
1: Yeah, I've felt like on a personal level, as I've gotten older, the thing that's let me kind of emotionally regulate the best is having an outlet to like, you know, express what I'm going through.
0: Yeah.
1: Rather than just like bottling it up, you know, and like, you know, holding on to it or like, you know, getting angry. Mm-hmm. And yeah, this EP for me was like, all the songs are kind of about different stuff that I've been struggling with. And yeah, like the the biggest thing was, in the fall of 2024, I lost that friend that I like started doing music with, which was pretty hard. It was really unexpected, but, it's really difficult, but it brought some beautiful moments. Like we got to do I started a band with this guy, when we were in middle school.
0: Crazy.
1: And as the service, the memorial, we reunited our band and played some of our songs. And he was still very active in the St. Pete music scene.
0: Yeah.
1: And so it was like all these bands that he played with came out and did short sets. And there was it was basically like a memorial concert.
0: Yeah, that's beautiful.
1: It was really beautiful. I mean, it was so touching to see all the people that he had impacted with his music, in the short time that he was with us. It was really special. It was just a tough fall with that. Like that happened. And then just a couple weeks later, there was a couple hurricanes that hit Florida.
0: Yeah.
1: And it ended up, our whole neighborhood that I grew up in, I went back there months ago and most of the houses are just torn down. I think my parents had a couple feet of water in the house and it didn't they were going to try to repair it, but there was structural and foundational damage
0: right
1: to the point no longer safe. So they moved a little bit further inland and have been kind of adjusting to that. There's been a lot going on.
0: No, but yes, I'm saying the art is there, like to your point, the art is there to be that outlet. And like you said, I feel like it's, and I don't know, we can speak man to man. Like, it's just I feel like as men, it's also just we need a space where we can express ourselves and it not be detrimental to ourselves and people around us. So I feel art becomes that safe haven where,
1: absolutely.
0: I'd rather spend a few hours in my room learning how to do something on YouTube University or whatever. Yep. Pick up a new MIDI keyboard, do something, then go be a detriment to myself and others. So I love that you were able to, and you've been doing it since you started making music, but I love that, especially in a time like this where, like I said, the world around you seems to be falling apart. You were able to channel that into this EP. The tracks, if you don't mind just taking us through the tracks of the EP and then just speaking a little bit about each one. Cause they're all great, but I'll just have to get a little bit deeper understanding of each track for sure.
1: Yeah, absolutely. Yeah. So Green Tea is track one.
0: Yeah.
1: I've got a video out for that where the concept for the video is very much playing off of the expectation of your responsibility to society is to just have a job.
0: Yeah.
1: And I've been freelance for a number of years and some days it looks like I'm totally unemployed and then some days it looks like I'm working all the time. So yeah. That video is kind of playing off of that and the song lyrics are kind of, tongue in cheek, making fun of that. Oh yeah, we're good as long as as long as you've got a job and whatever. And you're just, you're doing the things that are expected of you, which, sometimes good, sometimes bad. I think there's some nuance there, but,
0: for sure.
1: But yeah, that song. Yeah. So that there starts with that on the EP with Green Tea. And then it goes into Central, which is

0: feeling like you're falling short in some way. And we were working on video for that one for a bit, and like we went out during that ice storm we had in Nashville and filmed, and this woman approached us and was like, "What are you guys doing?" And ended up writing a little thing about like, oh, in the snowstorm, Nashville musicians are still filming music videos. And it was like a New York Times report, which I thought was pretty wild. That was like one of the most weird happenstance things. And then the second day of shooting this video, we were shooting this film, like this scene in a garage.
1: Yeah.
0: Like one of my friends has like a 2-car garage we were filming. We're doing like a band shot. So I was like, we should be in the garage. And this hawk came in and just was hanging out like during the shoot. It was like,
1: yo,
0: it came in chasing a bird, didn't get it. And then just was like hung out in the garage and kind of, you know, just hung out with us, I guess. It was a little bizarre. I mean, I've recently got into birds and bird watching, so, but I was also like, we probably shouldn't have like 5 people in close proximity to like
1: a hawk. Exactly. A hawk
0: freaked out in a garage. But I was kind of like, my friend got a video, but I was kind of just in there like, I was trying to get a really good photo of it. So I'm like getting way too close. And everybody else had like walked out of the garage and was standing in the yard. Like,
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0: I was trying to get a really good photo of it. So I'm like getting way too close. And everybody else had like walked out of the garage and was standing in the yard. Like, oh yeah, we're not going to get attacked by the hawk today.
1: That's actually wild. Damn. A hawk too. Like that's actually wild. That's actually pretty wild.
0: I was like, and it was the first time I'd seen that kind of hawk. So it was like, there's just something new every day.
1: I was going to say, and as someone who's just recently getting into bird watching, you were like, oh, you were so.
0: I was so psyched. Oh my gosh. I was like joking with my friends before we started shooting.
1: Yeah.
0: I was like, oh, it'd be funny if we could like get some birds in the garage, you know? I wasn't thinking like birds of prey that were like attacking. Yeah. And then it did happen. So that was pretty funny.
1: That's actually hilarious. I love that. Okay. I want to touch on Camp 3. Okay. As someone who also does a lot of work in the community, like I'm the music director and co-coordinator of a music festival here in Abbotsford, where the station is based out of. But yeah, so Camp 3, I want to know, because like, yeah, coming from St. Pete, where, I mean, I would assume that sort of the music that you're making, there's probably more people in that scene in Florida versus Nashville, but you were able to, yeah, I mean, I'm just looking at optics.
0: St. Pete has like shockingly a really cool, I think shockingly to people who don't know about it beforehand, like there's a really cool DIY scene there.
1: Sick.
0: I have some close friends that do like, you know, they have probably two or three shows a week that they book of like local artists. And every time I go visit family or, you know, get to go home for a little bit, I typically will go to these shows and it's like, you know, they'll have 80 people out for four bands with no music released. And it's just like the spirit of the community there is really strong.
1: Yeah.
0: I'm supposed to go down there next weekend and play on Saturday, March 7th. I'm in St. Pete. But yeah, the scene there is alive and well. Nashville, I think, gets a reputation for being like a country music town.
1: Yeah, exactly. Yeah.
0: Which like it is. I mean, there's no hiding that. It's a huge industry here and it's kind of like, you know, the driving factor for like a lot of tourists and stuff here. But underneath that, there's all of these really big communities of like musicians who are doing stuff outside of country music.
1: Exactly.
0: And it's been really cool, like as I've gotten more involved with stuff in the city, seeing like how many people are, you know, working just as hard as the people in the country space, but there's like, you know, the industry folks aren't

0: aren't paying attention to it yet.
1: Right, right.
0: I mean, like, I'm pretty involved. Like, Camp 3, I started that because I was working and still do work in, like, a lot of different, like, alternative, like, non-country genres. Like, for the sake of, you know, Nashville, like, if I say, like, alternative music to Nashville, it's, like, anything that isn't, like, you know, singing about my truck.
1: Exactly.
0: Exactly. You know, that I don't, like, I don't have a truck. I just want to play the record.
1: That's right.
0: But, yeah, so there's a big, like, there's a huge rap scene here. There's a huge scene for R&B. There's a huge scene for indie music, for pop music. And there's all these, you know, like, smaller groups of people that do that. But I think, especially coming off of COVID, people got really acclimated to just doing their thing on their own.
1: Yeah.
0: And I found for myself that when I didn't have access to the community and, like, seeing people and working on music with people during COVID, I was like, this is, you know, 80% of why I do this is because I want to, you know, spend time with people who have, you know, similar views and, like, get me as a person to understand the, you know, the need to create and make stuff. And so, yeah, I started doing camp out of my house. I just invited, like, 50 people that I knew in the scene here.
1: Great.
0: And was like, come make music. We'll, you know, I waited till my girlfriend was out of town and we basically put speakers in all the rooms of the house and made, like, little makeshift studio spaces for people. So we could all, you know, you could have a couple people work on different things at a time.
1: Mm-hmm.
0: And it's evolved over the past 4 years or so to, like, the next one in March, we've got a studio that we're renting that's, like, a warehouse. So we'll have, like, 10 spaces to work out of.
1: Yeah.
0: The last one in October had, like, almost 100 people. And it's just really cool seeing, like, the community come together and, like, I think just having a space to do your thing, you know, in community with other people is so important. I think there's a lot of discussion right now of, like, third spaces and, you know, just somewhere that isn't home or work or school or whatever. Because everything costs, like, I mean, I feel like every time I leave the house, I got to spend $20 to go somewhere. And, so having, like, a third space where it's, like, focused on an interest and, you know, immediately the filter is like, hey, the only people that are going to be at this are people who get what you're into and, like, want to connect and, you know, be in community with you. I've found that to be really important. And yeah, so the camp project has been something that I thought I was just going to do, like, cause I had a spare weekend, you know, one time 4 years ago. And yeah, now we're coming up on what'll be the 10th time.
1: Yeah.
0: So
1: yeah. It's like really the beauty of like when the project becomes bigger than you, and you start realizing that, like, it was no, like, I mean, yeah, you set out to do it, be like, yeah, I want to build community. And then it gets bigger than you. And you're like, well, we can't stop now because there's new people who want to join the scene, new people who want to find out about it. And, like, yeah, I was actually reading and listening to the cover on WPLN. On the public radio. And, like, yeah, to have, yeah, there was some, like, a newbies coming in. It's beautiful, man.
0: The range is really cool. I mean, we've had, obviously it's in Nashville, so, like, you know, 95% of people are from Nashville, but it's crazy, like, hearing, you know, people come in through the door and be like, I just flew, like, there was one, we had two folks that came out from Seattle. We got our first, like, international, like, somebody came from they're from, like, somewhere in Eastern Canada, like Toronto area. Like, probably a year and a half ago for one. And yeah, so it's just really cool seeing people, like, go out of their way to, like, be a part of something, you know?
1: That's sick.
0: Yeah, I mean, it's been such a fun thing to do. And, like, the craziest bit is, like, I don't typically make a ton of music that weekend anymore because I'm kind of in facilitator mode. But what ends up happening is I hear, like, you know, I hear everybody's stuff that they're working on. And, like, you know, at the end of the weekend, I'm like, hey, we should, like, you know, we should work on some stuff. And I just love seeing that from, like, all perspectives afterwards, because when I go on social media, you know, I'll see people posting, like, the next month, you know, like, you know, working on something with this guy. And I know that they only met, you know, 2 weeks ago at this thing.
1: Right. Right.
0: Anyway, so it's just really cool seeing, like, people come together and do something that's, like, I don't know, it feels pretty holistic, you know, like, it's get to do a thing and, like, express themselves and kind of make friends over that is pretty special.
1: I love that. And you said the next one is in March?
0: Yeah, it's March 27th to 29th.
1: March 27th, 29th. Okay. And you,
0: so, like, what's the timeline? You're around.
1: No, I want to know what the timeline is. Do you do one, like, once a month? Like, once a year, twice a year? Like, how does that work?
0: It's been, so this is the 10th one in 4 years. It's been like roughly two a year.
1: Yeah.
0: The first year I did three when it was like a little more low key.
1: Yeah.
0: But now that there's like sponsors and stuff involved and, you know, venue rentals and that sort of thing.
1: Yeah.
0: It's been 2 years. I'm not sure what this year looks like. I know we've got March lined up and there's usually we kind of schedule it around like Nashville is also like a big university town. I mean, I live right in the middle of like four universities.
1: Oh, wow.
0: Like, you know, almost equidistant to like, you know, four large universities in Nashville.
1: Yeah.
0: And I've noticed that like when the events happen outside of the like college, you know, academic year, we don't get as many people. And I'm less concerned about having like, it doesn't matter so much that there's less people for me. It matters that there's not as much like not as many people can benefit from the effort. I mean, like when people are not there, it's that like the best time for it is when there's 70 people in the room. Mm-hmm. And you're all like, oh my gosh, what you're doing is awesome. What you're doing is awesome. We gotta do something together. And you know, you get that moment of like, you know, creative collision. And so yeah, we usually do like two a year. It might switch to one a year if it continues, you know, the path that it's continuing. But just because of like, I think this one we have like 20 sponsors.
1: Yeah.
0: So it's a lot of it is just like, you know, resource dependent on some of that stuff.
1: True.
0: But yeah, March and then probably sometime in the fall, I would have to bet.
1: Okay, well, yeah, I mean, we'll definitely stay in contact. But yeah, if there's something in the fall, I can get some of my homies together. And then, yeah, I was just listening to some of the stuff and like, I saw that there was also some of the producers put some tracks out like on YouTube. There was like a YouTube sort of
0: playlist. Yeah, there's like compilations and stuff. And
1: yeah,
0: I don't know. It's been cool. Like the song, we do always do like a beat battle and a song competition. And those are like the two big kind of, you know, cornerstone pieces of the event. And people always get really psyched about that. And so Saturday night we do a beat battle and like, you know, these sponsors are sending in like speakers and interfaces and microphones and plugins and samplers. So everybody gets really motivated to like, you know, flip pool and try to win stuff. But it's awesome too. Cause it's like, I don't know. I've found that like every time we do something like that, it ends up going to like the person that needs it exactly the most, you know?
1: Word. Yeah.
0: Like, I don't know like what kind of cosmic stuff's happening with that, but like, I think the last couple of people to win the speakers, like we usually do like one, like first place gets speakers, like big studio speakers. And the last couple, it was like, oh, I was mixing off of like one broken, you know, KRK mod the past 5 years, or like, you know, the previous person was like, oh, I've only ever mixed on like iPhone headphones.
1: Yeah.
0: You know? And so it's always like people that need the stuff the most or like, oh, my interface just broke and now I just want a new one. Boom. So
1: yeah, no, I love that. Yeah. That's dope. Okay. As we wind down here, I want to get into just like the music that you're making. So three songs for someone who's never heard your music. If you can give me three songs.
0: Oh, three songs from me?
1: Anything, yeah. Any from your whole catalog, three songs that you would give to someone if they'd never heard your music.
0: Okay. Yeah, I would say, oh boy, I would say Green Tea, Everstight, and then I like No Plot Armor is like one of my favorite songs that I've written just from the writing of it. So yeah, I'd probably go with those three.
1: Those three, okay. Beautiful. And I would like to know, because I feel like because of the music that you make, I would love to know what you're listening to right now. Like what's like the most recent thing you've been listening to?
0: Yeah. Here, let me pull up my playlist. Yeah. Let's go. I've been going back. Okay. So like I've been doing a newsletter and sending out like my playlist of, you know, favorites in the last week.
1: Where's that? Where can people get on that newsletter?
0: On my website, there's a sign up on the bottom of my website. But it's got like, you know, I send out usually an update on like what I'm working on that week, what music I'm listening to, what, you know, I think I just did one of like all the books I read last year and like a couple recommendations. I'm talking about birds because I'm into birds now. Like, so if you want to learn about, if you want some music recs, if you want to know what I'm up to, you know, if you want to know about some birds, if you want to know about what books I read, whatever. Yeah, there's a solid, I mean, I would say it's a solid offering if those things sound good.
1: For sure, yeah.
0: But last week's playlist update had a lot of the Isaiah Rashad, Sun's Tirade.
1: Yeah.
0: And Schoolboy Q, Blank Face, because I realized that those turned 10 this year. And I was having a bit of an this. I had no idea those were like almost 10 years old now.
1: Yeah.
0: So I've been listening to those a lot. I've been going back to John Frusciante. Like, he used to play with the Red Hot Chili Peppers on guitar.
1: Yeah.
0: He's got some really cool solo records out. I was listening to some Boldy James. I was listening to some Mac Miller. And there was some, oh, you know what? I just found this band that I really like. It's called Lipsticism or Lipstickism.
1: Lipstickism.
0: I don't know. I'm not sure how you say it, but okay. Yeah, they've got a couple really great tracks off this album called, what's the album called? Well, let me mute it so it doesn't get, you guys don't get a copyright strike here. The album's called Wanted to Show You. It's from last year. But I just found that. I can't remember. I was going through, I think I was reading somebody's Substack and they had recommended that album.
1: Sick.
0: But yeah, how about you? What are you listening to?
1: I mean, the last thing I was listening to was some Afrobeat music. There's a artist that goes by Adekunle Gold. He just put out an album called Fuji. I was listening to that, but I'm big on the YouTube algorithm music. So like, cool. I'm heavy. Like, I trust my YouTube algorithm over the years, and it's been recommending me a lot. I actually just got into Thievery Corporation. I had never known about them, so just recently got into them. I'm really loving. There's a R&B artist out of Toronto named Charlotte Day Wilson. I really
0: I think I saw her play. Like, she opened for Local Natives, like, probably 5 or 6 years ago.
1: Yeah.
0: Yeah, her stuff's awesome.
1: Yeah, she just put out a new project, so I've been really loving that. What's something else? I mean,
0: okay. Baby, yeah, you're going to send me all.
1: Yeah, no, I, yeah, oh, we'll swap. Yeah, Baby Keem just dropped. I don't know. I feel like, and I texted one of my homies. I was like, this to me feels like when Yachty dropped the like psych rock album.
0: Right. Yeah.
1: Just in terms of the recent hip hop and like obviously the hip hop landscape in the past couple years, I feel like it's 11 tracks of, and it's everything. You have the tracks where he's going deep into, you know, like his life, how he grew up, etc. You have the party tracks, you have the tracks for the girls, you have the track. Like, I honestly think it's a perfect album, and like, I will stand on that ledge for 2026 that Baby Keem might have the best hip hop album of 2026. I'm going to stand on that ledge.
0: I mean, thank God it's only February, right?
1: I'm standing on it.
0: I don't know. I mean, there's been a couple contenders for that, I feel like, this year. Like, I don't know. I mean, I'm feeling a little bit biased. The J. Cole album came out, and a few guys that I know from Nashville got to work on it.
1: Oh, sick.
0: Hearing side of stuff. And so I was pretty psyched about that. So that's been like, you know, near the top of my list for this year so far.
1: That's
0: but
1: true,
0: it's probably a little bit like impacted by the fact that I'm like, and now my friends are going to get some more work. Let's go. You know,
1: you know what? That's a totally fair bias, bro. That's a totally fair bias. Totally fair bias. You know what I do love? I don't know if you've heard of Nourished by Time.
0: Yeah.
1: Mm-hmm. Yeah. The Passionate Ones, like, and that was my first sort of like introduction to Nourished by Time. I didn't listen to the previous project, but I think in the alternative R&B realm, like, that is like genius music.
0: Yeah. I feel like what they're doing is really cool. They were here. I feel like I heard about them like a week after they got here. Like, they played here sometime last year.
1: Yeah.
0: And somebody was like, that show was awesome. And I said, what show? Or something like that. But that always seems to happen. Like, I feel like every time I hear about something awesome, it's like, they were just here. Did you see them? And I'm like, no, I found out about them. Like, what day did they play? The 10th? Like, oh, I heard about them the 11th.
1: Yeah, exactly. It's yeah.
0: Yeah.
1: Always happens. Okay. We'll wrap with this. I just need 5 things that you're grateful for.
0: Okay. 5 things I'm grateful for.
1: Yeah.
0: All right. Well, number one, I feel like I'm having a good hair day. I know that this is radio, so that doesn't really play as well, but today's a good hair day.
1: Someone will see this. It'll be posted on IG probably. So this video call. So, I mean, hey, your good hair day is good.
0: Well, we'll start there. That was kind of a jokey one, but
1: I like that.
0: But we're working on the hair. I mean, yeah, I think lately I've been very much grateful for my health. That's been a thing that's been on my mind more recently, and been trying to be like better about exercise and eating right and doing that. So I'm appreciative of my health. appreciative that our roof didn't get caved in when this tree fell on it in the ice storm.
1: Damn.
0: That was crazy. In February, yeah, that ice storm we had like all these trees were exploding like from the water in them.
1: Yeah.
0: I didn't know that could happen. I literally had no idea that could happen. But yeah, the trees were full of water and then it got really cold and then the trees just like burst.
1: Explode. Yeah.
0: One landed on the roof, but it didn't break the roof. It like,
1: We love that.
0: For number three, I'm appreciative of no trees in my living room. I don't know. It's a nice day. We'll go with that. I'm appreciative of that. And that's number four. And I got number five. I'm appreciative of being on the show today.
1: Oh, look at that.
0: I have been looking forward to this for a couple days. So I'm pretty excited. Yeah.
1: Okay.
0: So thank you for having me.
1: Of course, man. Of course. I like that one. Most usually people don't say that one. So thank you for that. I appreciate that.
0: That's cool. No, I mean, it's been on my calendar and I was like, today's the day.
1: You booked it in. I love that. Jack, if you want to hear more, Jack Vannoy, Eating Yellow Paint, out now everywhere, all streaming platforms. JackVannoy.com, yes?
0: Yep.
1: JackVannoy.com. Yeah, that's correct. Also, the last thing quickly, what's up with the satellite, dude?
0: Okay. Oh, man. The satellite imagery is... Dude, actually, hold on. We're within reach of like five of them. So I'm gonna get a couple of my little sculptures, my little satellite sculptures.
1: Yeah.
0: But that started as something a couple years ago.
1: Damn.
0: I really liked the idea of, sorry, I'm like also doing the like, you know, antique roadshow. Like this is the display here. But anyway, the satellite thing started as I'm into space. I love the Cosmos series and, you know, for a lot of times, if you ask me what I'm doing, I'm like at home watching like PBS space material. Yeah. You know, they're like whatever was playing at like 4 a.m. on PBS.
1: Yeah.
0: Like as an adult now, I'm like, I got to know what's going on with the quasars and with the supernovas. But yeah, for me, the satellite thing is like, it's kind of a eternal point of like optimistic hope, I guess.
1: Yeah.
0: A lot of the like, for like the deep space telescope, like, satellites, they're just always pointed out hoping to hear something.
1: Mm-hmm.
0: And so they're always just kind of like, you know, I think metaphorically it's like they're just always there trying, and I really like that.
1: Word.
0: And it's felt like an optimistic thing to like keep an eye out for.
1: Yeah.
0: And then the more that I've like kept looking for them, and like I have a habit now of like every time I see one, I'll take a photo of it. Or like friends, if they see them, they'll send me pictures of them, like, sure, you know, satellite dishes, like TV or whatever. And I like it a lot because it's like, to see them, you got to like literally pick your head up a little bit.
1: Yeah.
0: So it like keeps you looking up, you know? So I really like that. And like the attention that I paid to that has turned into like this metaphorical thing for me, which I really like. Mm-hmm. But yeah, they're just always... they're always putting out, you know, a radar signal, trying to reach something or, you know, or be heard or hear from somebody. And
1: yeah,
0: I feel like it's pretty optimistic, like as a technology. So yeah, that's the main kind of background of the symbolism there.
1: We love that. Jack, yeah. I appreciate your time. Thank you so much for sitting down with me and doing this.
0: Thank you so much. I really appreciate it.
1: Eating Yellow Paint. I don't know everywhere. Be sure to go check it out.

0: just start with the painting behind you. What's going on? What is this?
1: Oh, this is an old, it's actually like 1977 artwork by Inuit artists. It's called Dreams. I just thought it was like, I got that quite a few years ago.
0: No, it's good. Yeah. It's interesting. I'm definitely going to be staring at it the whole interview, but
1: okay. Yeah, I know. Well, this is usually in my space because there's good lighting, but
0: yeah. No, that's good.

0: Hey, it's DJ Darko for Earshot 20, the world's greatest musical countdown show. And I'm excited for today's interview, a little bit about our guest today. Her unconditional attachment to her territory and language, Inuktitut, remains at the core of her creative journey. Born and raised in Saluit, a small village in Nunavik, accessible only by plane. Is it true that it's still only accessible by plane? Still to this day, okay. Elisabeth is an emblematic Canadian Inuit singer-songwriter. Since winning her first Juno Award in 2005 with her band, Taima, Inuktitut is the artist's second album to land a shortlist nomination for the Polaris Music Prize. Its success also earned Elisabeth two Juno Awards for Contemporary Indigenous Artist of the Year in 2024 and Adult Alternative Album of the Year in 2025. Her body of work has been praised many times. Always surrounded by the best musicians from the Montreal indie and folk scenes, Elisabeth makes her culture resonate with finesse by mixing modernity and tradition. I can't talk. It's still early for me.
1: No, it's a hard one.
2: American pronunciation. Modernity.
0: It's a hard one, especially when you speak two languages. English is weird. Okay.
1: Yeah.
0: Here we go. Elisabeth, thank you for joining us on today's episode of Earshot 20. How are we doing today?
1: Oh, I'm good. I'm just feeling excited to be back on
0: feeling
1: the road.
0: Excited.
1: It's going to be a long road, like 3 weeks, actually, being away from home. It's nice to be back on the road. I love performing. I love touring, although it's very intense sometimes, but it's a place where you have to love doing that. It's not
0: right
1: for everybody, so special. It gives us such good energy each time with the band and the crew.
0: And I just want to touch on that too, because this album came out in September of 2023.
1: Yeah,
0: and you're still touring it, still winning awards for it. What is it about this album? If we can just like start unpacking the album, but like, what is it about this album that is one giving you the time and space to go on these long tours, but then that's also still being recognized? People are still uncovering it and discovering it. So like, what do you think it is about this album that is allowing it to have this longevity?
1: Yeah, well, this is my fifth album, right? And I think I've never... even though the Ballad of the Runaway Girl was such a nice, also beautiful moment, being recognized and getting to tour. But I think this album just brought it a little further than just Quebec or Europe. It also, like in Canada, people just felt really connected to it. And it got to me to go to, of course, the Junos performances, it just opened up a little bit, a lot more actually.
0: Yeah.
1: And I guess it's people discovering who I am also as an artist, my music. And it just, that's what this album really did. It just opened up the whole world for me. And not knowing, these cover songs were going to do that. I was just so surprised and very happy, because it's not just cover songs, it's a personal journey, personal stories behind each song that I chose. Right.
0: I just want to unpack that too, because you're covering songs, for people who aren't aware, you're covering songs from like Leonard Cohen, Blondie, Pink Floyd, Fleetwood Mac, and you worked closely with Joe Grass. Can we just talk a little bit about who he is and how he's helped you along in the music journey as well?
1: I was just with him for actually a TV project where we have to, record a song for this TV show. And I realized each time I listen to it, like it's such a, not a great sound, just, it's just a little demo. And then he redid the guitars and I'm like, oh, he always have this special touch where I feel, oh, there's an emotion in just the way he brings a song that may be a very, pop song that would play on the radio when I was a kid, but he just adds this dimension that's just works so well with my world. And
0: right.
1: I think it's the two, we're so very different also, and he knows it's songs that I, like I always love saying, I stole songs from white people,
0: yeah.
1: It's these songs that were very popular. I didn't mean to do very popular songs. Mm-hmm. It's just that the memory was provoked by these big songs.
0: Exactly, yeah.
1: And I just realized that's what I'm going to follow. I'm just going to follow my young heart when I was a kid. And then I started remembering a lot of things. A lot of, feeling of sadness.
0: Mm.
1: Because of trauma, because of, but also innocence, in the 60s, we were still nomadic people. So right. Imagine how these songs were able to kind of be our friend.
0: Yeah.
1: Although we didn't feel like, white people were necessarily accepting us or making us feel good. But these songs had done that. They were our friend. It was a safe space, in a way, a song for 5 minutes. We were able to just connect. And then my uncles with Led Zeppelin, for instance. It's a lot of dimensions, a lot of layers in making this album.
0: For sure. And just to unpack that further, but that connection of music that you listen to when you're younger, and you mentioned that idea of innocence. But that connection that we have to our younger selves through the music, and like you did it on a grand scale here, but just for the listener too, to be able to go back and listen to songs that you were listening to when you were growing up, and then for you to do that and then have that create a whole album that is being rewarded is, I feel like that's it's taking self-healing of your inner child to a whole nother level. In a way.
1: Oh gosh.
0: Yeah.
1: Yeah. I mean, imagine, and then not knowing I was actually going to even be taken, I was going to be taken seriously with these cover songs.
0: Right.
1: I was like, I might just do one show and that will be it. That's how it all started, until the show became this much deeper in storytelling and bringing people. And I realized, oh gosh, by really revealing what's in my heart, what was happening to my cousin and my friend, although I felt like, is it my place for me to talk about these very personal things? I realized that it's important to go all the way.
0: Yeah.
1: And then I realized this show is as special as the album for me anyway. We've done quite a few shows now, and I still can't realize it, how it moves people, how it empowers people too,
0: No, that's very true. That's very true. Okay, I just want to take it back a bit here, because we are a campus community radio station. You spent some time doing some radio, if I'm not mistaken, around young age of 15.
1: Yeah.
0: Do you have any memories of that time?
1: Oh gosh, that's where I feel like I was born.
0: Yeah.
1: Feeling like I had a voice, but also feeling like I could be a bridge between people, between people who can't necessarily talk or speak. I feel like I could provide them information, or I could open their minds a little bit, and of course through music. So I just felt like, and it was, I guess, a really good school for me, because I knew how to communicate, I knew how to use my voice, and to really be intimate with the viewer it's a very special place for me. I still love, once in a while I get asked, like here in Montreal, to do like one time I did an hour radio show two times over December a few years ago, where I would just introduce a song, why this song, what it talks about, and people still talk to me like to this day, saying you have such a very special voice,
0: yeah.
1: So like, and then I'm like, okay, that's where I'm that's where it was my school, you know.
0: Yeah, yeah.
1: I love radio. I think it's even more than TV or films. There's something very special that happens. Yeah.
0: No, 100%. And I feel like because radio, you have to either listen to it in this box,
1: mm-hmm.
0: like on a box, or in your car, or
1: yeah,
0: like you really have to go in a way looking for radio, where like now everything is like a click of a button on our phone, we can listen to anything. But like radio, yeah. because it comes in very contained spaces, you have to go looking mm-hmm. for it. So then yeah. when you connect with someone, or when someone connects with the person speaking on the other side of that box, mm-hmm. I can see how that it creates a deep connection for sure. It creates a deep connection.
1: Oh, yeah.
0: Yeah. And you, is it true that you got an interview with Metallica on that radio station?
1: Yes, I did. Kirk Hammett.
0: You
1: know, great musician called because, they were touring in North America
0: yeah.
1: and they went to Montreal, and then they accepted to do like two local Quebec journalists
0: or a
1: show, and they only accepted two or something like that. And then they're like, oh, there's this Inuit TV producer, like that's something different. We want to do that.
0: Yeah, yeah.
1: I guess they thought it was cool. So that producer, Maggie, she said, she interviewed the guys, and then she said, well, we have a young Inuk, they have their own radio show
0: yeah.
1: in the North. Like, would you guys be able to do one, you know, interview? And they said, oh, sure. Yeah, Kirk will, you know.
0: Yeah,
1: so Kirk will come back. Me.
0: Wow. That's actually crazy. And then to think that like years later, you're not covering Metallica on an album.
1: Yeah, exactly. And then it was, I always say it was probably his worst interview. My English was so bad. I remember reading what was like, and I said, what were your influences? I remember that.
0: Line. Yeah, yeah, yeah.
1: I don't remember any.
0: You don't think of everything else.
1: So it was very special. That's how, you know, when we know they're real deal. Their fans, and they're, you know, they have a suicide awareness foundation, and I think they're just they're probably the first ones who replied saying, you know, yeah, it's good to go for, you know,
0: have for the cover
1: song album. Yeah,
0: yeah. No, that's beautiful. Yeah, you brought up your journalism background, so I just want to dive into, I think, two projects that you've worked on recently in the past few years too. The documentary and also Les Grands Solstices. Like, if we can just...
1: If the weather permits. That was over 25 years ago now. Mm-hmm. That was my first film.
0: Yeah.
1: Very innocent Elisabe asking questions about her identity through her grandfather, you know, who was this very traditionalist Inuk hunter.
0: Yeah.
1: And I just trying to understand the gap between the elders and the young people and how our identity is now. And then, yeah, the Grand Solstice more as a producer, director, artistic director, because we didn't see a lot of Inuit indigenous people on TV. And I'm like, here I am having that opportunity all the time. And also being a little bit frustrated that they always ask me and not
0: anyone else.
1: People.
0: Yeah,
1: like,
0: yeah.
1: Okay, let's show them that we also have our Indigenous Day, and we mm-hmm. celebrate it, and that so it was a very special deal. It was a big deal,
0: yeah.
1: and a very special moment. So it's our sixth year now.
0: Beautiful.
1: I get to, although I'm not really into variety TV stuff, mm-hmm. I feel like it's a responsibility as long as people, and it's nice because it brings a lot of other Indigenous artists. It's nice. And yeah, and also there's another documentary that we did, I co-directed, called The Hudson Babies, that is actually available on CBC online. So yeah, it's also really important for me, this, you know, it's also part of my journey.
0: Exactly. Yeah, yeah, yeah. And yeah, and sorry, if you don't mind just letting us know, what is Hudson Babies about, sorry?
1: Hudson Babies is really, it's a documentary that I co-directed that is on a journey to learn. Hold on, this is...
0: Yeah, yeah, go ahead.
1: Well,

0: My poor son, he's going to be 12, and we got him a flip phone.
1: Why? You got him a flip phone?
0: Because he doesn't take it anywhere because he's like, who has...
1: He's embarrassed.
0: We're very anti, but we know we're going to have to, like...
1: You know what? Shout out to you for getting your 12-year-old son a flip phone in 2026. I love that.
0: We know. My daughter, the older sister, she's like, you know, this is not going to work. I'm like, well, it's just to tell him that you keep focus on, you know, he's really into soccer. He's passionate about soccer. So thank God. But it's cute. It's also like, I feel like we give in so easily. It's okay for him to suffer a little
1: bit. Come on. I mean, like, no technology, okay? Go outside. Technology,
0: or I had the worst clothing. I was like, I mean, it you need to toughen up a little bit. And if it's true, not having an iPhone yet, like the rest of the kids, it probably won't be like forever.
1: Yeah.
0: Because I think also it's important to fit in and to, but we just thought it was really fun. He laughs about it now. So
1: that's funny.
0: It's his phone that makes this horrible.
1: That's funny.
0: So I was saying,
1: Hudson Babies.
0: Yeah, Hudson Babies is following three different people who had a white father who worked for the Hudson Bay Company.
1: Okay.
0: So we follow a Charlie Watt, who's an Inuk senator, actually, who was conceived from a Hudson Bay worker who was a clerk. Here I am also conceived from a Hudson Bay worker from Newfoundland. And then we follow Johnny, who is searching for his white father, who he's never met. It's really trying to understand in their history how Hudson Bay Company were like our first colonizers. They played a huge role in what was they would send to England, and they were part of like mapping Canada, so they would go into Indigenous communities. So try to understand a little bit more that history, but through personal stories, people like me. I had a good relationship with my white Hudson Bay father.
1: Right.
0: My story is actually nice because he was aware of me and he was proud to know me. But I think it was important to name the elephant in the room because there's so many Indigenous people and Inuit people who are half white. Most of them don't know their white father because he was like back in the day it was like, oh, you don't make babies with the savages. Especially it was known by Hudson Bay workers that they would be moved a lot so they don't
1: create
0: a family. And then, you know, so I just needed to make sure there's a space for people to tell their story. So it's amazing because a lot of Inuit people wrote back and said, I so relate to this feeling, like being proud of who I am, but also feeling like there's something missing. You know, when you don't know, you know, when you wonder what your father was like. You know?
1: Yeah. And I'm sure, that can definitely take a toll. So, I mean, like, one, I commend you for taking on the project of wanting to help community. And like, just in the work that I'm reading about you and like hearing you speak to community, it's coming off like community is a big part of who you are as a person. And I feel like you wear that sort of like on your sleeve, like a badge of honor.
0: Well, I think we have no choice sometimes, you know. I don't know how I could go on and just do things for me. It would feel so meaningless because, and first of all, I would be very ashamed of that, you know, because we're brought up in feeling like we're all in this together, that you always think about the other or you always do things together and you are nothing without the other.
1: Right.
0: It's this mentality to help. And also I think having touched in journalism, it's just something I feel like I'm here to tell, not just my story, but people's stories and be a voice. I just feel like it's a place where I feel very comfortable, even sometimes even more than my own personal, although I'm not in my community anymore. Mm-hmm. I just feel like there's so much that have not been said or have not been given the chance. So I feel like if it's going to help people and be a mirror, you know,
1: I love
0: that. There's so much, there's a lot of inspiration and a lot of emotions that come from my family, you know, that inspire me. Yeah.
1: Yeah. Beautiful. Beautiful. I just want to go back and quickly, because you mentioned, or like we mentioned, to singer-songwriter, but then you're co-directing, and you mentioned in one of your Juno speeches that in your language, there's no word for artist, but that everyone is a creator. So if you don't mind just like talking a bit more about that, and like how even yourself, you're wearing many different hats to continue to express yourself and tell stories. But yeah, I would love to know how your mind works with that.
0: I think just because when you grow to be an elder, or when you grow to be, when you have lived enough, long enough, then you can start to experiment with people's stories, storytelling, then you're wise enough. So I feel like because of that mentality in our culture, everybody can just tell stories if they feel, because we're oral. Culture, history, everything is oral. I just feel like we were not like, oh, he's the storyteller. No. He's the storyteller because he has a story to tell, because somebody has to do it.
1: Yeah.
0: You know? So I feel like we're not in this square box where somebody does that, or I sing, I only sing. No, I sing. I express myself in so many different, there's no rules, you know?
1: Exactly.
0: So I think being an artist, what does that mean? Like, what does it mean? It means I still don't know how to say I'm an artist in my language.
1: Yeah.
0: I sing, I can say I make films, I can say, but it doesn't really mean anything for us, you know? I think what's important is that we entertain, and then we give, and we share, and we treasure this, and we take it very seriously, the gift we were received or the space we were given. So,
1: No, it's so true, because I feel like, at least for me, and I'm, like, I turned 30 last year, but, like, people of my generation, I feel like there's a strong tie to wanting to be your label, where it's like, if I'm a creative director, then that's who I am, and that's all that I can be. And you get so caught up in whatever you define as your thing, and then you in a way, like, give yourself blinders, and then you're never able to fully do anything else, because you've you put the chains on yourself in a way.
0: And we're not being taught to follow our hearts, right? It's not
1: exactly.
0: We're not being taught to go surf a little bit, and it's okay, and just, you know, it's like, okay, you have to. What are you? And I'm like, I don't know. I feel like I'm still searching for.
1: Yeah.
0: And I think that's. I've been so lucky to have music in my life, to have that space where it's okay to still be in my 40s and question everything. And it's like, as to if I was not making music, then it would be like people would wonder about that person, saying they're a little bit lost. But
1: right.
0: For me, it's so natural, you know, to not know and to want to know.
1: I feel like it's that too. It's like that idea of the unknown and like the mysterious and like the uncertainty of things. Yeah. And like, people like instead of wanting to go towards that and play in that, people sort of run away from that. And they're like, I don't want that because there's no foundation there. There's nothing.
0: Yes.
1: You know? Yeah.
0: Yeah, it's
1: Sorry.
0: true. I love, although it's so annoying sometimes. I'm like, oh, I still have this to figure out. And then I'm like, yeah, that's like
1: Exactly.
0: the way
1: You're like, I thought I knew it all, but then you realize, no, thank
0: I
1: you.
0: thought I got that from the last album.
1: Not
0: I thought I was
1: the
0: healed.
1: Yeah, no. They're still always more healing, always more healing. I actually want to talk about speaking of healing and mystery and things like that. I want to talk. You did a CBC's Five Songs That Changed Your Life, and you mentioned Beth Gibbons, okay, and that idea of like you would want to live in that sort of like, I don't know, like in a way duality, because like her voice is kind of like angelic, but then the music around it is sort of like dark and unknown in a way. But I feel you have found a way to also incorporate that same feeling in like in your music as well. Like even on Una too, like I feel like that's a perfect track of like you're blending this, like your voice is like angelic, but then your the atmosphere of the song and the emotion of the song is like it, yeah, it's like a good duality. Yeah, if you don't mind just like talking a bit about that sort of atmosphere.
0: Yeah, for sure. I mean, I grew up later on. I started writing songs, and we were, of course, listening to a lot of trip hop, and it was that era. But for sure, I think Beth Gibbons have become this voice where I feel like she's taking the time to feel and telling us it's okay to be in that mystery, in that place where there's maybe sometimes dark, but there's always that light. That light can, when it comes, it's like it's gigantic and it's beautiful. It's wide. There's that space. It's playing with that. I think my life, I think life is like that. I can be a very hopeful, joyous person, but I can also be very okay with feeling that sadness and the heaviness. And sometimes they can be together and to get lost a little bit, but knowing it's okay, I will find my way back, you know? Yeah, the contrast. I find my life is very full of
1: Contrast.
0: contrast, sometimes even contradiction, and that's okay. That's okay.
1: The human life, the walking contradiction as we are humans. Okay, as we get to the end of this interview, we're just going to end off on some light questions here, but is there a book that you have, book, movie, or song that has made a significant impact on your life?
0: I mean, definitely Leonard Cohen, I think, made me feel like it's okay to be sad,
1: Yeah,
0: to be searching,
1: no.
0: to be not perfect, but yet to be passionate, to be connected. I don't know, a song like "Hey, That's No Way to Say Goodbye," that I or "So Long, Marianne," or I feel like there's something so in the moment and so fresh, the way he thinks, the way he views life. And I just felt so connected to him, and I felt so not alone, because I'm a little bit of a loner, you know, although I may not look like that, but I just felt like it was okay to be with by myself, you know. A book, well, there's this really, it's a very nice story from Ireland author, a book called Normal People. It
1: All
0: actually
1: people, yeah.
0: became a, yeah, it actually became a series, and I watched it, and I just thought it was so beautiful about these two young people who are from a different world, who are so caught up with other people's opinions. That makes them not really ever connect, and but they were so meant to be loving each other, but because fear of how people are gonna
1: Receive them,
0: judge
1: yeah.
0: them, there's such, it's just so nice to have stories like that, not just this romantic story that's easy, but you know how love can sometimes be complicated because of the outer world, the elements from the outside world, and how we sometimes refuse those special connection. And that book really, really, really, I was like, I was so into it.
1: I like that. Yeah, I think my one of my good friends has read the book, and she's recommended it to me a few times. So I think this might be a sign that I might have to read it.
0: Yeah, it's really nice. It's really nice. Yeah.
1: Okay, let's go with three songs of yours for someone who's never heard your music.
0: Okay. Oh, that's a good one. I guess the last album is a really good introduction to what I've been doing lately. For me, I love hearing Going to California, California Mood by Led Zeppelin, my version, just because it gives you an idea of how I wanted to honor the song, the story, but also bring it to the North as a story that's taking place in the North. Heart of Glass, I think, also by Blondie, comes with beautiful images of, you know, of the North in the 50s, black and white film. I just thought it was so nice to just bring those two worlds together. I think also Wolves Don't Live by the Rules is a nice version from the Ballad of the Runaway Girl. My songs, I mean, these are all...
1: I mean, those three are good. I like those three. I think those three are really good. I will say your the Cyndi Lauper cover, because the show that this is gonna be played on is called Earshot 20. So it's like the top 50 albums across Canada, and then I do a countdown show for the top 20 albums. So when your album was on the countdown, that's actually how I discovered you, by doing the show.
0: Okay.
1: And then, that Cyndi Lauper cover, I played that a lot on the show. I will say.
0: That's a very good song, too.
1: Yeah.
0: I should have mentioned that one. Yeah.
1: Yeah, that's one that I go back to.
0: It's such a beautiful song. And to bring it again to my world, to this little girl from the North, just... you know, enjoying this song of connection again. Definitely good choice.
1: Beautiful. Okay, last question. Something you wish people would stop asking you?
0: Oh wow, a lot of questions. How was it like to live as a kid in the North, in Nunavik? I'm sorry, but like, I don't know. I was a kid. I had my own, you know, like, it's like saying, so how was it like living in, in a small town? How was it like? I mean, great. It was my young life, right? Like, it's really hard to kind of like try to generalize.
1: Exactly.
0: And people are so curious about that. And I'm like, well, why don't you learn a little bit more and learn how people live now? How we're so contemporary and how we're,
1: But even that, but also like, exactly to your point, like either go learn more or go there.
0: Mm.
1: Like you can also go there. You can also go to where this person is from and spend some time there, you know, walk the same streets they did, or, you know, there's ways around it. I feel like sometimes people love to live in their ignorance a little bit, but
0: exactly.
1: But that's just me. Okay, last thing I will ask: can we do Inuktitut 101 here? Can we learn some words?
0: Yeah.
1: Okay, I would love whatever you feel like teaching me and the listener. I would love to learn something.
0: Instead of saying hi, you can say I.
1: I with the eyes.
0: I.
1: I.
0: With the eyes. I.
1: I.
0: And then when you say I, there's that little. It's like when you say I, it's you hold your breath. I.
1: I.
0: Yeah. So there's a difference between just I. It's like it's just I. But there's I.
1: I. Almost.
0: I. Yeah, it's like holding that
1: end. I.
0: And sometimes you'll breathe in just a tiny bit to just release your, just to relax. It's a
1: I. I. I.
0: I.
1: I.
0: Yeah.
1: Okay.
0: Yeah.
1: Okay.
0: That makes a big difference with the eyes, of course.
1: With the eyes.
0: And I say also thank you. Nakormik.
1: Nakormik.
0: Yeah.

0: I'm Joe Dickinson. I'm a beef farmer in Oil Springs, Ontario. My farm was fairly busy, but I was dealing with a lot of burnout as well as just the isolation because it always felt like I was working.
1: The Farmer Wellness Initiative offers Ontario farmers and their families free 24/7 mental health support with counseling tailored to the farming community. 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
9: American Doctor is the acclaimed documentary film which tells the story of three American trauma surgeons who went to Gaza during the genocide and were forever changed by what they saw and what they did to save lives and limbs. Back in America, they had a promise to keep. They promised their Palestinian colleagues and patients to share what they saw. Their mission was to change U.S. public opinion.

Hi there, music fans. I'm Dr. Don, and this is a Radio Nowhere show. I recently got together with some old friends, and one who listens to the show regularly gave me some great feedback. One issue he mentioned was that a lot of the songs I played weren't ones that he was familiar with. He'd like to hear songs that he knows. He also said he'd like

to hear more pure blues and Motown. I explained that what I try to do with my show is play more underplayed and underappreciated music from the old rock masters as well as some newer stuff, rather than be another classic rock show. I played what I like, and which leans towards the deeper cuts of the old rock bands, plus exploring some newer artists and other genres. But I took his feedback to heart. So for Rob and others who want more focus on the hits, less on exploring deeper cuts and obscure genres, I put together today's show. I'm not promising to do this a lot, but I hope you all like it. I'll check back with you in 30 minutes.

How am I doing so far? Resurrecting a lot of memories for you? I kick things off with, what else, some Beatles. Come Together from the Abbey Road album released in 1969. Then zooming up to the 1984 for the Cars and You Might Think I'm Crazy, followed by a 1970 release from Jethro Tull, Teacher. Next, a blues classic from the great B.B. King, The Thrill Is Gone, followed by Dreamer from Supertramp. Then Little Eva and The Locomotion. This was one of the many Jerry Goffin and Carole King songs that were performed by others before Carole King started recording her own music. This song was originally written for R&B singer Dee Dee Sharp, but she turned it down. I know, who? Dee Dee did have some small success, but no number ones like the Little Eva had with Locomotion. And I closed the set off with the Eagles with Take It Easy, and Alice Cooper, better known as Vincent Furnier to his parents, with a radio classic, Elected. Lots of old favorites? I hope so. Let's get back to the music.

I couldn't let a chance to reminisce about the oldies without House of the Rising Sun by The Animals. Based on an American traditional folk song so old that no one really knows who wrote it, but its sources have been traced back to a time before the U.S. even existed. But certainly the version released by The Animals in 1964 is the most famous. No author holding the copyright was a bonus for Eric and the Boys. After The Animals, The Queen of Soul, Aretha Franklin, and one of her signature songs, 1967's Chain of Fools. Then Ready for Love by Bad Company, Black Sabbath and Iron Man, Spinning Wheel by Blood, Sweat, and Tears, and I close the final set with Ramblin' Gamblin' Man from the Bob Seger System, a fitting close for those who crave some old-time classic rock. How'd you like the hits from the old days episode? Did those tunes hit the spot? This was really fun, and we'll do it again real soon. When I zipped through my library for material, I gathered enough for a few shows, so stay tuned, folks. But that's it for this Radio Nowhere episode. This is Dr. Don saying see you next week. Peace.

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2: American Doctor is the acclaimed documentary film which tells the story of three American trauma surgeons who went to Gaza during the genocide and were forever changed by what they saw and what they did to save lives and limbs. 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This is Waterloo Region Friends of Palestine inviting you to a screening of American Doctor playing at Princess Twin on Monday, September 21st at 6:30. 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

0: bass. Look like we'll have a fine jam session here. And here comes Zooty in the door with his brushes. What you know, Papa? Look at this cat here. Here's a suitcase there. That's scary. Beat on that one.
1: Open up the door, Richard.
0: Well, look at, well, here's Jack McVouty in his tenor.
2: Yes, indeed.
0: Well, say, Gates, how about blowing some, man?
1: Got the next call.
0: All right, that's great, man.

0: So fine. Say, you better bring me a double order of Riti Vootis with a little hot sauce on it. That'll just about fix it. Oh, here's it. Well, look at Charlie Yardboy to Rooney.
1: Yes, hey, now how's it going, Jim?
0: Oh, everything is mellow, man. Look at this. Get his horn with the name.
1: Yeah,
0: blow
1: I've got
0: some?
1: My horn with me, man. I want to blow some, too. Yeah. I'm having a little reed trouble.
0: Haven't got a reed?
1: Yeah.
0: Well, McVouchy's got a reed. He can trim it down a little. That's great.
1: Yeah,
0: that's
1: great.
0: Solid, then. Well, let's get together and blow.

0: this to what I'm getting. Well, look at here, Zdaz Maxkiven Valso Rooney with his trumpet there.
1: Oh, well,
0: what's in the... Oh, everything is silent.
1: Hey, listen, I gotta go, Dad.
0: Well, you gotta cut out?
1: I gotta go to the Jubilee.
0: Jubilee, you gotta make another... Yeah, that's groovy. Well, you gotta make a gig. Take the next chord before you cut out. Take the next chord. That's killer.

Ooh, ooh, ooh, ooh, ooh, ooh, ooh, ooh, ooh, ooh, ooh, ooh, ooh, ooh, ooh, ooh, ooh, ooh, ooh, ooh, ooh, ooh, ooh, ooh, ooh, ooh, ooh, ooh, ooh, ooh, ooh, ooh, ooh, ooh, ooh, ooh, ooh, ooh, ooh, ooh, ooh, ooh, ooh, ooh, ooh, ooh, ooh, ooh, ooh, ooh, ooh, ooh, ooh, ooh, ooh, ooh, ooh, ooh, ooh, ooh, ooh, ooh, ooh, ooh, ooh, ooh, ooh, ooh, ooh, ooh, ooh, ooh, ooh, ooh, ooh, ooh, ooh, ooh, ooh, ooh, ooh, ooh, ooh, ooh, ooh, ooh, ooh, ooh, ooh, ooh, ooh, ooh, ooh, ooh,

tongue, ah, your tongue, and the ooh, and da da da. Take the oh, man.

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8: Welcome along, I'm Sean Savage. This is Earshot Daily, electronic edition. This time around, I have music for you from Diana, Thor, Lula Cannon. Kicking things off, this is Wild with Aurora.

0: I'm Sean Savage. This is Earshot Daily. Thanks for listening. Follow me on all socials. My handle is The Mix Sessions. Let me know what you think of the show. That was Diana with What You Get. Up next, this is Thor with Da Poem.
1: The way music was meant to be. Earshot Daily.

So, one thing that's been tripping me out lately is the whole idea and thought of the concept of being average and above average. And I think of where I'm at with my career and just in life in general, one thing I'm finding really interesting, and it happens with everybody, you don't have to be an artist, it doesn't matter, is the moment you no longer accept being what's considered to be just average, that's when people have something to say. People have absolutely no problem with you blending in, fitting in, being okay, being normal, being, you know, just the typical run-of-the-mill. But the moment you want to be more than, that's when people have stuff to say.

I'm Sean Savage. You are listening to the Earshot Daily. Unfortunately, that's all the time I have for this edition of the show. This is Luke Cannon with Coma. Until next time.

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4: Street hop.

Yeah, yeah, this is Street Hop, and you know Street Hop's monumental. That was Pete Rock and Smith & Wesson. It's called Monumental featuring Tyler Woods. We got a big show for you tonight. Don't forget, I'm going to keep reminding the whole world. And we're going to be playing some gangster shit, man. You ready? El Camino, Benny the Butcher, Rayful Bag. Check out the video on YouTube.

0: Is it better to be loved or feared?
1: That's a good question. It's nice to be both, but it's very difficult. But if I had my choice, I would rather be feared.
2: Yo, yo.

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Each and every Thursday, 10 o'clock, we start. Always have something up our sleeves. And we have a lot to talk about tonight. I'm your boy, DJ Carmelo. 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

0: History.
1: Now, this is a $3.5 million direct hit on the war on drugs. Here's how it all breaks down tonight. 88 pounds of cocaine, 35 pounds of heroin, and 17 pounds of fentanyl. 7 Eyewitness News reporter Hannah Mueller busy working this developing story for us tonight. Hannah?
2: Joanna Keith, now investigators say they have some of the major suspected drug lords and distributors, not only in Western New York, but
3: that's
2: in...
3: That's why I swear.
4: All I need is a gun and a key, a cush trap where I can see brick money from peas. I don't fuck with these rap niggas, now they gunning for me. You wouldn't even be familiar if it wasn't for me.

0: Griselda.
1: Yeah. You call yourself a man? You know you're a lying, low-life, motherfucking gambling degenerate prick. You know that's what you are? Two small kids at home. I gave you money to pay the fucking rent and buy groceries, put the heat on. You know your wife called Frank and told her the fucking heat's off? Huh? And you didn't gamble that fucking money. You gonna stand here and tell me that? No, you didn't? Don't fuck with me, Al. Don't make a fuck out of me. You want to embarrass me, make a fool out of me? You didn't gamble? Tell me you gambled the fucking money. I'll give you the fucking money to put the fucking heat on. Did you gamble? Huh? Fucking degenerate, you. Fucking kids at home. Here. Get the fuck out of here.
2: Thanks,
1: Dick. Yeah, thanks. Let me find out you fucked up. I'll leave you wherever I find you.

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You into this stuff? We're in the forget about it mood. The forget about it mood, man. Forget about it mixtape coming out soon. Please, if you're an MC in the 519 area, send your tracks. 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I want to hear these tracks, man. I want to hear these tracks on Street Hop 102.7. CKMS FM, Radio Waterloo. You got something to say? 519-884-2567. That's the number, man.

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2: Niggas in Penn heard mad shit about you, baby. Mad shit. Everybody talking. Red.
3: And? So what?
2: Oh, easy, cowboy. I just

4-2-5-6-7 is the number. We're on a forget about it mission. Don't forget, forget about it mixtape coming out soon. Dom Valley. This one is called Scared of Death, because you know I'm scared of death. I hope y'all are too, man. Stay away from it. Check out the YouTube video, Dom Valley, Scared of Death.

0: you don't have my money for me, I'll crack your fucking head wide open in front of everybody in the bank. And just about the time that I'm coming out of jail, hopefully, you'll be coming out of your coma. And guess what?
1: I'll split your fucking head open again. Because I'm fucking stupid. I don't give a fuck about jail. That's my business. That's what I do.

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1: Know what it is?
2: Uh-huh.
1: It's your boy
2: Skizzy.
1: Yeah, Scars One. Yeah.
2: Canada
1: Berlin, what's good?
2: Burley, I see you.
1: CI Life. Know what

0: Ink, you know what it is. I'm here. It's your boy, Clue, where you at? I see you with the vision.
1: Yeah, my boy Scars, before that Dice, before that Dame Price, featuring Dice. What more can I say, man? 11 o'clock is gonna be hot because we got 5 fresh tracks for ya. And they're gonna be sick off the hook. I'm your boy DJ Carmelo. If you got something to say, please give me a call. 519-884-2567. It's me, your boy DJ Carmelo. 102.7 CKMS FM Radio Waterloo. 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
1: Because I am number five tonight. My boy Devo out of T-Dot from here featuring Rufus. This one's called So Much More to Give. Number five on Street High.

It's number 5 tonight. Devo featuring Rufus. 519 Representatives. It's produced by Atwill. It's called So Much More to Give. Number 5, big track here in the 519. It made it to your Fresh 5. It's called So Much More to Give because we have so much more to give. And we're real about it. I got a lot to give. I want a big shout out to the 519. Please, if you're an MC, CarmeloStreetHop@gmail.com. Jack a beat and send it. Jack a beat, do something with it and send it. Make it interesting. Remember, it's called Forget About It. I want to try to make it as... You ready for number 4? Number 4 out of Cambridge. My boy Gat. Produced by Know It. It's called Green On Me. Shouldn't be depressed anymore, man. This is number 4 on Street Hop.

That's right. You got weed. You shouldn't be stressed out. Number four, my boy Gat, Green on Me, produced by Know It. I Just Don't Know. Number three on Street Hop.

It's number 3 tonight, Extra Clip. It's the way life is, you know. I'll give you a rundown because number 5 was Devo featuring Rufus. It's called So Much More to Give, because we should all feel like that.

got so much more to give. Number four, Gat, Green on Me, because you should have green on you all the time, you know what I mean? Stay undepressed. If that's a word, undepressed. Stay undepressed. Number three, Extra Clip. I think it's on Queen Street at the Apollo Theater. Vect and the Real Musicians. And remember, Vect is a DMC champion. So check him out if you know what I'm saying. I know you want to hear it. I want to hear it again. Number two tonight, he goes by the name of Shark the SOB, produced by DJ Alchemy. This one is called One Day. If you only had one day, man, what would you do? Shark the SOB, big track, number two, on Street Hop, August 29th, 2019.

you do with one day left? That's number two, Shark, the SOB. He spent a lot of time on this one. The video is off the hook. Check it out. Shark, the SOB, produced by DJ Alchemy. It's called One Day. Big shout out to Exponent number three. I'm sure he helped with this video because it looks tight, tight, tight. You know what I mean? That's the way it is. Right here on Street Hop, we only play the best. Your fresh five local hip-hop tracks right here in the 519. You got something to say, like I always said, or have been saying, 519-884-2567. You could be a rude, fucking crude asshole. I don't give a fuck. I love doing it, and I'll keep bringing it to you. I love all haters, and they should hate me for loving you. You know what I'm saying? This is Street Hop. I'm your boy, DJ Carmelo. That was number two, Shark the SOB. It's called One Day, and it is Be There, Get Up, Stand Up. This one's called Dead Inside, Kieran Perkins, number one.

number one tonight on Street Hop. All right, another local track right here. He goes by the name of OK OK. Centerville, stand up. This one's called Addicts. I think we all addicts for money, though. You know what I'm saying? Stand up 509.

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I get angry just thinking about it makes me mad. Little kids doing drugs, it turns my stomach. That stuff hurts. It stops you from living up to your potential. It holds you back. It hurts the user. It hurts his family. And it hurts his friends. I just want to shake some sense into you kids that are using drugs and thinking about using. So remember, don't, or else. Okay?

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This is Street Hop in your town, which is not a town. It's really, it's a city getting bigger. Don't forget, right here on Street Hop, we talk local, we play local, we talk sports. I don't know what's going to happen tonight. We'll figure it out.

0: Your motherfucking, your mom's hair so short, she fucking, she take a shower and get brainwashed.
1: Your fucking, your mother be having old gold icy stashed in the freezer.
0: Your mom's so short, she model for trophies. Oh shit. 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Oh shit. Oh shit, your mom's hair so short when she get corn braids, they like stitches.
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3: Why is it that there's a gun shop on almost every corner in this community?
4: Why?
5: Yeah.
3: For the same reason that there's a liquor store on almost every corner in the black community. Why? They want us to kill ourselves.
6: We got a problem here? We got a problem here?
7: Can we have one night where there ain't no fight, nobody gets shot?
6: No, mama's boy. Yes, no.
8: Something wrong?
3: Something wrong, yeah. It's just too bad you don't know what it is.

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1: Shit just goes on and on, you know. 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
2: I want to do something with my life, all right? I want to be somebody.

This is Bird Note. I'm Ariana Rimmel. In the summer of 2026, conservation photographer Garrett Vinn visited a remote wilderness

In these vast open landscapes, getting in the air is key to being heard. Display flights are the norm, and these birds are announcing their territories and looking for mates. Right now around me, I have three that are especially prevalent: the Dunlin, semi-palmated sandpiper, and pectoral sandpiper. This beautiful little russet and black and white Dunlin that is flying by issues a harsh, ringing scream as it returns to Earth from its display flight. This tiny semi-palmated sandpiper, the size of a sparrow, is highly territorial and spends many hours every day over its territory, hovering and cruising and issuing this call, the motorboat call. Even more spectacular.

0: You to a screening of American Doctor playing at Princess Twin on Monday, September 21st at 6:30. For tickets, please visit princesscinemas.com.
1: The Nith Valley Eco Boosters are promoting an important event that is being organized by Ontario Nature and Legal Advocates for Nature's Defense. The Together for Nature tour is an opportunity to hear Indigenous youth and land protectors from Northern Ontario. In addition, Inuk singer-songwriter Susan Aglukkaq

0: Hello, and welcome to HandyLink. I'm your host, Cam Wells. The first segment of our show is a post-dated one, so some of the events referred to may already have happened. In this segment of our show, Archie Allison will be giving us an update on Variety Village. So what's the latest with Variety Village?
1: So are we recording now, Cam?
0: Yes.
1: Hi, Cam. Thanks for inviting me today. I'm excited to be here. Variety Village is in the middle of summer camps right now. We've got about 300 kids in camp each week, ranging in age and ability and sport opportunities. This is a great chance for many of our kids to get introduced to adapted sport, recreation, and meet new friends here at Variety Village. We're also offering a community camp program in Richmond Hill in partnership with Autism Ontario. And the camp that's offered there is also a great off-site resource for campers to enjoy the space local in their community and be part of the community outing process to enjoy some of the great features in the city of Toronto.
0: So what are some of the key benefits for a child with a disability to be able to participate in a sports camp?
1: Yeah, I think what the feedback that I get most often here from families children with disabilities is that they find a place in space that first is accessible, and then second, that it creates a feeling of belonging with their peers, their friends, and their siblings in a lot of cases. So it's a chance for everybody to play together. They can enjoy adaptive equipment together. They can be part of activities together. And it's really kind of fun to get the feedback from the families as recent as like an hour ago. I was meeting with some of the families saying that their kids feel like they have new friends that didn't have as many friends prior to. For some of the kids who have received a diagnosis, this is a space to feel safe in, to feel included in, and to feel involved in. For kids with acquired disabilities, this is a chance to reconnect with the community and learn more about adaptations in sport. And you can play, you can still play, and you can still participate. It means that are beneficial to you and focusing on an ability-based approach. And for kids or youth or adults with progressive conditions, there's a chance to kind of explore again and be in a space that's accessible and safe for everybody.
0: So I'm guessing that there's some medical support on standby just in case with some of the more severe diagnoses.
1: We do have staff that provide one-to-one assistance as recreation respite. We also invite families and caregivers to join participants as they wish to support medical or complex needs to make sure that the individuals can participate fully and that the family is confident in who is supporting their child, youth, or adult in the program or camp, so they can be actively involved and the family has the security of knowing who that individual is.
0: So you mentioned several hundred children. I mean, it sounds like quite a task to coordinate. How does this compare to previous camps?
1: I think Variety Village camps build pretty quickly. The reason we do is we have an indoor and outdoor facilities that are available. So the air conditioning for a lot of people in the summer, especially in the community, is a space in place accessible and cooler. The outdoor facilities we have, we have the courtyard, we're pretty low.

0: to baseball diamonds, soccer fields, lots of outdoor green space. And then Roy Halladay Field is another field of dreams. It was created and designed by Jay's Care. We have a version here outside my window, actually, that is donated by Jay's Care, and it's a smaller size field of dreams that's accessible for baseball. And then just up the street from us, there's an accessible play park and Roy Halladay Field, which is also an accessible baseball diamond for our campers and baseball enthusiasts to play.
1: So with the camps, is there any success moment or story that stands out for you, either from this year or previous years, if you'd like to share?
0: Yeah, from previous years, what's exciting is many of the campers become our staff. And they have that shared excitement and experience of knowing camps from lived experience, being involved and then giving back and being the leaders of the camp. So it's exciting to watch kind of over the years, the kids that were at camp become the leaders in training, the volunteers, the staff, and then often follow through with more permanent positions following the summer at Variety Village or in the community too. So that's the exciting part for that pathway piece, is to watch kind of the excitement around campers to kind of navigate through the pathways to become staff here. Individual stories, I think every day it's fun to kind of be part of the camps and know what's happening around us, because you see so many new friendships start, kids trying, or youth or adults again, trying a sport or activity for the first time, feel like a sense of accomplishment in the sport. And then, for a lot of our participants, they often kind of reference how they have new friends and they feel like this is like a second home for them too.
1: So do you find that those who have been through the camps and gone on to become leaders in Variety Village, do you find that they have a certain connection with the new youth coming in who are just trying it for the first time? They're able to share the benefits of what they've learned.
0: Absolutely. I think the lived experience piece is the most important. I think when you've gone through an experience, either in an environment, in a sport, with your peers, you can often kind of give back in ways that others can't. So it's a chance for the kids that were camped that become staff to really kind of reflect and share the excitement they had as campers, and then give back to the community as well and become the role models for the kids that will be their predecessors that will kind of take over next and be leading the way in our camps or in the community.
1: Like to thank you for taking the time out to do this, but if you can stay on the line for a sec, that'd be great.
0: Thank you, Cam.
1: Of course.
2: In this segment of our show, Will Hall will be telling us a little bit about his assistive technology work. So what can you tell me about your assistive technology work?
3: Yeah, so thanks for having me.
2: Of course.
3: So I am the CEO of Pennsylvania Assistive Technology Foundation. We were founded in 1998 following the passage of legislation in the United States that established different types of organizations to proliferate assistive technology. Our type of organization was known as an alternative financing program. So we make financing more available for the purchase of assistive technology. Over a decade later, we also became a certified community development financial institution under the U.S. Treasury. We make financing available for assistive technology more available in two different ways. One, we have a direct loan program called our mini loan program that offers financing at no interest and with no fees for up to $7,000 for the purchase of assistive technology. And then we have a second program that we do with our partner banks, where we pay the banks a fee to offer an interest rate of 3.75% to our borrowers. And that's for amounts between $7,000 and $60,000. Most of the AT that's purchased up to $7,000, you know, tends to be things like hearing aids, scooters, chairs, lifts, things like that. A lot of the larger items are things like modified vehicles, significant home modifications, We also publish a funding guide that has over 60 resources across Pennsylvania to help people fund their assistive technology purchase. If somebody has partial funding, we can offer a loan for the other portion. That's most of our assistive technology work.
2: So I'd imagine in these uncertain economic times that having a little funding relief, especially concerning a day-to-day necessity like assistive technology, come as a huge weight off the shoulders of someone with a disability.
3: Yeah, I think that that's right. You know, in Pennsylvania, people with disabilities generally have lower incomes and higher expenses than people in Pennsylvania without disabilities. So even in good economic times, you know, the interest savings our loan products offer, you know, can be, you know, as little as 30 or 40 bucks a month. And some of our bigger loans can, you know, be over $100 a month in interest savings versus what would be available out in the market. So, yeah, when you start comparing that to things like utility bills and grocery bills, it can become, you know, it can become significant in terms of the economic savings that are offered to individuals. And like I said, in addition to our funding guide, we also, we are a consumer choice agency, so people can choose, you know, any path they want to funding their assistive technology. We don't require folks to have exhausted all of their options before, you know, before our loans are available, but we do want people to have the information, and we work with folks to, you know, to leverage grants and other things like that to further bring down the costs of their assistive technology.
2: So, in your time doing this work, is there any success moment or story that stands out for you you'd like to share?
3: Oh, sure. I mean, several. I guess if I were to pick one, we had a woman who, at the time that she came to us, she was working exclusively from home, but that was not, you know, her past, nor was it necessarily her future in terms of, you know, her career development. And when she worked positions that required in-person work, she had to utilize public transportation due to a disability that affected her ability to drive. And so, and she lived in a part of the state that was not completely rural, but a little more rural. So the public transportation options were somewhat limited. And it just led to like an instability in terms of timing and being able to get to work and the amount of time it took out of her day to travel to and from work when she had to. And so we worked with her help her purchase an adapted vehicle. So through the state's Office of Vocational Rehabilitation, she received a grant to pay for the modifications to a vehicle. What that office is not able to fund is the purchase of the vehicle itself. And so we were able to offer a low interest loan, you know, through our banking partners at 3.75%. So that way she could purchase the vehicle and then use the grant to get the vehicle modified. And it stands out to me because the doors that it opens in terms of career development for this individual, you know, even when, you know, the labor market is good and employers are hiring a lot, it can be really hard to build a, you know, a successful career, and having the limitation of, you know, having to look for exclusively remote work can really hamper somebody's, you know, ability to get ahead and establish greater economic mobility. And so that one stands out to me, just the impact that you know, a simple vehicle modification has on somebody's career trajectory.
2: So, what can you tell me about the Phillies fundraiser, recent memory?
3: Yeah, so over the last few months, typically our funding has come through, you know, certain government grants, through grants from foundations and financial institution partners. and individual donations from individuals, and both in an effort to further market PATF and get our name out into the community in places where folks might not know about us, so that way folks can take advantage of our resources, and to, you know, further diversify our funding. Over the last few months, we've embarked on trying to host fundraisers and really working with partners in the community who can take some of the risk out of fundraising, right? One of the downsides I see to fundraising is that, if you put on some kind of an event that requires a cash outlay, you really have to make sure you raise enough money to have made it worth it. What I love about the Phillies fundraiser is that, great organization, and they, they offered us tickets at face value to then be able to go out and sell. And then once we've sold a certain number of tickets, they offer a 10% rebate on the tickets that we sold that we get back. So you can see in there we're really risking nothing. We're able to return any tickets we don't sell. And so, we're in a position where we can't do worse than, making that extra 10% on an endeavor like this. It's also great. The Phillies are loved. Different communities have different cultural institutions that matter a lot to them. I will say in Philadelphia, sports matters a lot. The Phillies certainly, matter a great deal to this community. And so, being able to be at the game, be highlighted at the game as being there it's a great way to get our name out into the community in a way that's different than what we do through our, more typical outreach activities. So it's one of those win-win-wins.
2: I thank you for taking the time out to do this, but if you can stay on the line for a sec, that'd be great.
3: Absolutely.
2: Handy Link will be right back after these commercial messages, so stay tuned. Welcome back to Handy Link. I'm your host, Cam Wells. Earlier in our show, Archie Allison gave us an update on Variety Village, and we heard a little bit about the PA Assistive Technology Foundation from Will Hall.
4: In this segment of our show, Jake Thomas will be sharing a little bit of his disability story. So what can you tell me about your disability story?
5: Was a very active, athletic person. Lots of snow skiing, lots of water skiing, mountain biking. Lived in Muskoka and did a lot of snowmobiling on the side as well. And just one day, 9 in the morning, mile from my house, just had this weird scenario where I got bucked by the snowmobile and the seat hit me so hard in the butt that it caused my T-12 vertebrae to explode and go into my spinal cord, and that rendered me paraplegic. So it was instantaneous. I was conscious the whole way through. And it was immediate. Pain was severe. Had to get rescued out of a very tricky spot just because of it being wintertime and all that lovely stuff. And then, was airlifted down to Toronto for surgery, where they fused a good chunk of my back together to stabilize the joint that was blown up. And that began the rehab at down in Toronto at Lyndhurst. Rehabilitation was there for 4 months, and then I started living.
4: So, how have you kept yourself active in your recovery?
5: Pardon me?
4: So, how have you kept active in your recovery? I know you.
5: Because of previous athletic kind of sporty lifestyle, for me, getting back to doing the sports was paramount. So, first purchase that I made was a adaptive mountain bike because I did a lot of mountain biking before. So then, just kind of tried to pick up where I left off. Which was great. The bikes are a whole lot different, but it was a new challenge, and it felt like one of the sports, like the ways that sports used to work previously. It felt very similar, so it was instantaneous gratification. And then the same thing with water skiing. I was invited down to a prospect camp with the Adaptive Team Canada because I had a lot of competitive background in water skiing as well. So when I went down to the camp in Florida, it was a prospect camp where they're just trying to recruit more people for the national team. So I took to water skiing right away because it just had a fair bit of time behind the boat skiing competitively and stuff. So the sports for me were the big savior. They just got my life back on track. So that was, that's kind of the outlet where you, when you're doing the sport, you can't really be thinking about anything else. So you're really focused, singular focus on the sport. And it's a nice diversion from everything else.
4: So do you have any advice for folks out there who might just be dealing with a fresh injury and asking, can I still participate in sport? Do I still have any athletic potential?
5: It's going to be different, but many parts of it are the same. I guess it depends on what your sport of choice were. Like if you were a football player or previously, I don't know if there's a football option in wheelchair, but there's lots of other sports that people can try. So I think it's important to get tied into an organization where you can actually try stuff, because the biggest part, the biggest barrier, I think, getting into sports is that the equipment is not something you can just go to Sport Check and pick up. So you need to align yourself with local organizations that have the groups that organize sports, that have the equipment, and try things out. And there's no Rolodex for all the sports that you can try, so you kind of have to do some digging wherever you live, find out what sports are available to people with mobility challenges, and then give it a shot.
4: So, in your time with Disability Sport, is there any success moment or story you've experienced you want to share?
5: Yeah, certainly. When I was drafted to the Canadian water ski team, we ended up going to the World Championships in Norway, where I had an opportunity to ski there and had a weird technical malfunction, so I didn't finished the way I wanted to finish. But as soon as I got back to Canada, we had our national championship that same year, where I won the slalom title, which was pretty exciting. It sort of set my sights on something, and I think a large part of the recovery is looking and setting goals, and that's the beauty of competition in sports, is it's all about goal setting, whether you are beating a time or some other type of technical achievement. The sports really give you something to focus on.
4: So what are the next steps for you?
5: Next steps for me is I'm still on a journey to find a remedy for very extreme neuropathic pain that I suffer through. So at the moment it's really debilitating, keeps me up every night. When I do the sports that I love to do, it causes me a great deal of discomfort. So I'm currently on a journey to try and figure this thing out, because it's really affecting my daily life, affecting how I sleep, how I perform, sports, all that kind of stuff. So that's currently what I'm after.
4: So if you could send any message to the community about the need for adaptive sports and the possibilities that still exist for folks with disabilities, what would you say?
5: Sir, can you repeat the question?
4: So if you could send any message to the community about the need for adaptive sport, what would you say?
5: I think it's important for local communities and organizations to get behind people with mobility challenges, to show them what's possible. Because without the equipment, you can't do the sports. And without the organizations, you can't get the equipment. So having an alignment with an organization, I think is really important, and working with them to get equipment started, get involved in the local organization, help make it better if they don't have the equipment, help them fundraise for the equipment. So I think it's super important that as an athlete or just as a participant, you get involved, because even for the volunteers, you know, to see the reward of giving somebody with mobility challenges the freedom to water ski again, or to snow ski again, or mountain bike, or play sledge hockey, or move to tennis, all those things, the gift is massive. So from an able-bodied perspective, just being a volunteer at something like a Give It A Go water ski day, you get to see the impact you're having on people with mobility challenges and how important it is that they recognize that life's not over and that there are things that you can do. You just have to dig a little deeper to find them.
4: Right. Thank you for taking the time out to do this, but if you can stay on the line for a sec, that'd be great.
5: Sure.
1: My friends, Jake's story is a reminder of two things in my book. Number one, disability can come out of nowhere. No one plans to wake up and acquire a disability during the day. I certainly didn't as a child going to school. I didn't think I was going to necessarily have a stroke that day. But the truth is, it came, it affected me, and none of us saw it coming. And while disability can come out of nowhere, the other thing is, Jake's story also reminds us there's unlimited potential in disability life. There's always a way of finding that adaptation. Yeah, it can be a question of motivation, the right support system, and, in a lot of cases, the right funding. And the personal drive to see what's out there. It's easy to look at a situation and declare it hopeless, without any basis to go on. And for many years, that's how disability has been generally perceived. But those who have this greater wisdom in the disability community often challenge those precepts. They say, this is possible, and I'm going to find a way. Not necessarily to build up or to inspire others, but to follow their own hopes and dreams, and such is the right of every person. It's that much harder to say something's impossible when someone's gone out and proven to the contrary. Jake is just doing what he loved to do, being an athlete, being out there, building up his strength, exploring his potential as a person with a disability. And that's something I would encourage everyone to do. Yeah, you can live with the glass ceiling others can impose on you, or you can try to get beyond it. Ask the question, do I know for sure? Have I tried this? And if I haven't, what's holding me back? I want to achieve this in life. It's my right to give it a shot. So, why not? Are there going to be hard times? Are you going to have to push and stretch yourself? Yes. But that is the very nature of human achievement, is it not? Seeing if we can go so far one day, seeing if we can go a little farther the next. Truth is, we all have to push ourselves to reach our best. And for a person with a disability, it's no different. We're not beholden by what others say is the maximum we can achieve. For the truth is, no one's potential is written in stone. No one's potential is definable by another. For every case, there's always that rare exception. There's always that someone who has defied the odds, who has done what was once considered impossible. And to those people, I would say, it's not coming from a place of, I want to be known as this inspiration. It's coming from a place of, I did it because I wanted to do it. I wanted to achieve my personal best. In so doing, you learn one of the key lessons of disability life. That is, strength is often transferable. The skills, the confidence you learn out on the field or the court, something you can carry with you, because you recognize yourself to be a person of value, a person with something to offer in this community, a person worthy of knowing. And that is something we should all be made to feel. This has been HandyLink. I'm your host, Cam Wells, reminding you, we're all equal. So get on out there and have yourselves a good one. Something tells me you've earned it, folks. We'll see you next week.
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0: 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Eh? Mucho fantástico, mucho excelente. Check it out.
1: American Doctor is the acclaimed documentary film which tells the story of three American trauma surgeons who went to Gaza during the genocide and were forever changed by what they saw and what they did to save lives and limbs. 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Their mission was to change U.S. public opinion and get their government to stop arming Israel. The film is followed by a Q&A with a Canadian doctor who also served in Gaza during the genocide. This is Waterloo Region Friends of Palestine inviting you to a screening of American Doctor playing at Princess Twin on Monday, September 21st at 6:30. 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
2: The Nith Valley Eco Boosters are promoting an important event that is being organized by Ontario Nature and Legal Advocates for Nature's Defense. The Together for Nature tour is an opportunity to hear Indigenous youth and land protectors from Northern Ontario. In addition, Inuk singer-songwriter Susan Aglukark will be performing. The Kitchener tour stop is Thursday, September the 17th

0: is a repeat presentation.
1: And this brings us to the end of another insightful episode of Rethink Your Retirement Life Show with me, Sunny Kocher. Today, we have peeled back another layer of conventional wisdom and exposed some of the myths that might be holding you back from the true financial freedom. We have seen how simply following the rule isn't enough. We need to question, analyze, and strategize to make your money work for you. You know, as reflect on our discussion today, I'm reminded of a quote I heard years ago. The definition of insanity is doing the same thing over and over and expecting the different result. That's why precisely what we are challenging here. If you are following the same old retirement conventional advice that everyone else is, you are likely going to get the same result. David Voth, in his very popular 10 Secrets CRA Does Not Want You to Know book, explains that 91% of Canadians are financially challenged during their retirement years. Not because they don't have the money, because they fear that the money will not last for the entire retirement years. It may be triggering and surprising. Let us look the facts. Let's imagine all the people that you know today, and once they reach the retirement age, how many do you think must have saved enough money in their saving accounts to last for more than 25 to 30 years of their retirement life without having to worry about money? Maybe 1 out of 10. That means the statistics given by the book is actually correct. The definition and the strategy we have discussed reflect upon those surprising numbers that we see. In the season 1, we laid the foundation by introducing the 3 universal rules of money, which is to earn uninterrupted compounding interest for yourself and pay the simple interest for any debt that you may have, including your mortgage, consumer loans, car loans, and everything else. Pay the right amount of tax. The less you know about taxes, the more you end up paying. We also debunk that receiving a high tax refund should not be celebrated. It is the additional interest-free money you have paid to the CRA for a year. Instead, that money should have been working for you and earning an uninterrupted compounding interest in your tax-free saving account, so that you can retire early and wealthy. And the third, and very, very far, most people are doing mistake is protecting your principal invested. Under no circumstances, your capital should be lost, which is the first mantra of Warren Buffett, the legendary investor of our lifetime. The investment industry focuses on risky investments, where every investment comes with a risk. You can make a lot of money, but you can also lose a lot of money. If you are not able to ascertain the outcome, how the investment will be different from going to Vegas and playing with your money? Because you may come up with a lot of results, or you may lose the principal that you have taken to Vegas and play with. That's why learning to protect your principal invested is the very, very important skill and very, very important aspect of your retirement planning. You don't want to be losing your principal during the later years of your life. We also dive deep into taxation strategies

0: and explore the all-weather portfolio, where we want to get the upside of the market and we want to protect ourselves from the market risk. We also dive deep into the six sequential steps to achieving financial freedom. We challenge the idea of blindly paying down the mortgages, emphasizing the importance of tax efficient strategies. In this season 2, we are building on that foundation. We dive deeper into the specific concept like tax-free saving versus RRSP debate, the strategic use of good debt and bad debt. We have discussed how tax-free saving, when used correctly, can be a powerful tool for building a tax-free wealth, especially when your marginal tax rate is at lower. And we have highlighted the importance of distinguishing between the good debt and the bad debt, using that strategically to accelerate your financial journey and get more tax refund from the CRA is the one of the most efficient way to accelerate your retirement journey. In our next episodes, we will continue this journey by exploring real life case studies and practical example of how these strategies can be implemented. We will show you how real people have applied these principles to achieve their financial goals. You can also go to our website and look at the various testimonials given from our clients from coast to coast. And most importantly, we'll be discussing the importance of having a financial advocate, or I call it as a mentor, someone who generally has your interest at heart. Think about it. Navigating the complex financial landscape alone can be daunting. Having someone who understands your goals, challenges, and also who is showing you the road to achieving amazing results is a must. It's like having a trusted guide on a challenging hiking. They know the terrain, they know the potential pitfall, and the best part to the summit. Thank you for listening to the show. Have a great day and see you next week. Take care. Hello everyone. Welcome to Rethink Your Retirement Show, the show dedicated to helping Canadians retire early and stay wealthy by helping you navigate the complexities of financial well-being. I'm your host, Kawaljeet Sunny Kocher, broadcasting live from 102.7 FM CKMS Radio Waterloo every Saturday 1 p.m. EST. On this show, we are diving deep into the proposed changes by the new government, 2025 Liberal Platform, the Canadian Strong, and making its PAC proposals, and many of them have direct implications for Canadians and especially for seniors. So let's make sense of it all. Let's jump right into it. So one of the headline item is 1% cut to the lowest federal income tax bracket. Sounds good on paper, right? But what that really means, and what that really means for financial planning. So basically, the situation is complex here. The proposal to drop that lowest rate from 15% to 14% on income up to about $57,000 starting from 1st of July 2025. Now, this will provide some tax reduction for sure. But here is the big but. A crucial point of overlooking is that most of our federal and non-refundable tax credit, things like basic personal amount, the age amount, the pension income amount, and even the disability amount and medical expense tax credits, which are crucial for the retired people, are calculated based on the lowest tax rate. So,
1: when the lowest tax rate itself is reduced. The benefit calculated on the lowest tax rate also get reduced by itself. So, the dollar value of this credit shrinks by about 6.67%. So, on paper, the 1% tax cut to the lowest federal income tax rate is very good and welcoming. It will put some dollars into the people's pocket. But here we are looking at the perspective of a retiree, someone who depends on the government benefits and other claims. What is the impact on them? That's where the real calculations come in. So if you are a retiree claiming several of these rebates, the net saving from the tax cut might be way less than what we think. So let's look at deeper. The reduction in the current value will significantly eat into the saving. For example, the C.D. Howe Institute crunched some numbers and suggested the average net saving might only be about $180 a year for someone who is relying on these credits. For them, the average net save might only be around $180 a year. Now, which is quite different from what has been claimed as up to $825 saving for two income family, which was published. So, it's not a straightforward win. Individual calculations are the key here. This highlights a potential need to adjust how these credits are calculated if the goal is to deliver the full advertised saving to those who depend on them most. Now, that's a crucial point for retirement and financial planning, right? Now, let's look at another very trending topic. That is, what about capital gains? There has been a lot of buzz last year about the shift in capital gains. There was a lot of uncertainty. The capital gain tax calculation was suddenly changed and announced, and which was supposed to go into effect. Now, this is an area of positive news and stability. The government has confirmed it and will not proceed with the previously discussed hike in the capital gains inclusion rate. So, the rate at which capital gains are included in income remains at the previous level of 50%. And more so, the lifetime capital gain exemption, which is particularly relevant for small businesses selling small businesses share, farming and fishing properties, remain at the increased 1.25 million amount. And for retirees with non-registered investments or those specific type of assets, this is a very good news for tax planning and predictability. That is actually appreciated, right? We need clarity. So the platform also includes some temporary relief measure specifically for seniors and retirees, changes to RIF withdrawal and a boost to GIS. Let's take a look at these. What really matters to us? So for 1 year, there's a proposal 25% reduction in the minimum amount senior must withdraw from their Registered Retirement Income Fund, or popularly known as RIF, RRIF. So basically, this is designed to give seniors some flexibility, especially in the volatile market, which we are currently experiencing, allowing them to preserve the capital and potentially manage their taxable income more effectively for that year. Now, as Canadians, we have seen similar temporary RIF relief in the past economic crisis as well, like in 2008 and 2020 as well. This is a welcome move. And now let's look at the GIS release. For GIS eligibility, which is a way for low-income seniors, are set to receive 5% increase in their guaranteed income supplement for 1 year. Now that exactly translates up to $652 more, tax-free for that year. Now basically it is a direct injection of funds for those who are most vulnerable. This is a really welcome move, putting money directly into the pockets of who needed the most. So, but this emphasizes on temporary basis for both the RIF and GIS additional support. That's a crucial point. Both RIF withdrawal reduction and GIS increases are slated to last only for 1 year. While it is helpful in short term, but these doesn't represent a long-term structural changes to retirement income security. This temporary approach has drawn some criticism for not providing the stable and predictable long-term support that many seniors need because of the high inflation and because of the highly unpredictable economic condition. Now, let's discuss further. Let's discuss the unpredictability. So we have talked about taxes and direct benefit, but there is a massive cloud on the horizon. The US-Canada trade tariff and impact on cost of living. How does that play into equation for retirees? So this is the most significant headwind today. Following US tariffs on Canadian goods, and Canada has implemented its own retaliatory tariff on a wide array of US imports. We are talking about everyday items, many groceries like orange juices, peanut butter, coffee, and also appliances, clothing, motorcycles, tools, computers, and much more. And that means for many Canadian consumers, including retirees, will pay more. Now that's widely expected outcome, right? Retail Council, economists, and even the Bank of Canada have warned about rising prices. Let's take an example. A new car price could increase by thousands of dollars due to tariff on vehicles and parts. Food costs are also not only expected to climb, we are seeing the climb of food costs every day. The retiree living on fixed income, this kind of inflation on essential goods can be very challenging, and it could easily wipe out any gains from the tax adjustments and temporary benefit increases. So the government itself say that these tariff raises prices, but are necessarily tactics in the trade dispute. That's why they are encouraging Buy Canadian approach. However, for seniors, finding suitable or affordable Canadian alternatives for all effective goods might be difficult, right? So let's look at Bank of Canada projections, and which are quite sobering as well. So their April 2025 monetary policy report laid out couple of scenarios. These are basically inflation potentially rising to about 3% in 2026. Even their milder scenario acknowledges that tariff will push up prices for certain goods. It isn't just about one or two items, right? It's a broad-based pressure. And it's just not tariff on the finished goods. Tariff or inputs like steel, aluminium can ripple through the supply chain, further increasing the cost of consumer down the line. So, there is vulnerability of fixed income earners. And what about the other areas like healthcare, housing? And what are the specific wins for the senior? Let's look into it. In healthcare, the major dental care expansion targets those 18 to 64. So it doesn't directly extend new benefits to most current seniors who may already qualify under the existing federal dental plan. But on the farm care, in the pharmacy care, it commits to maintaining the current coverage for things like diabetics medication, contraception, but it's not universal farm care expansion some had hoped for. So there is a pledge to expand home and community care and invest about $4 billion in the community, healthcare and infrastructure, which is basically, I'll say, a very positive for senior wanting to age in place. Through the detailed impact and timeline are still to come, right? We are still in the new phase of this changes being implemented or proposed to be implemented. And a new refundable tax credit for personal support workers, which is announced as up to $1,100 a year, it's also a good step to support the care for the workforce. Now, this focus on infrastructure and workforce rather than direct coverage expansion suggests a supply side approach, meaning tangible benefit in assets or quality might take longer to realize. Now, let's look on the housing front and its crisis for so many. We Canadians see housing from a disparate perspective than our neighbors. So the Liberal housing strategy is heavily focused on boosting overall supply by doubling the construction rate and on assisting first-time home buyers. They are also incentive for building multi-unit rental housing. While these measures could, over a long term, help moderate the prices and rents, but the platform lacks specific new incentive directly tailored to diverse housing need for seniors, such as more accessible units, supportive living option, or financial incentives to help seniors downsize their homes. So this could be seen as a positive missed opportunity to address both seniors' need and free up larger home for younger families. So let's wrap this up. What's the overall assessment for seniors and retirees looking at the changes? And what are the key strategic takeaway for their financial planning? So this new Liberal government has created really complex environment for financial planning. Even though there are some clear, even though very temporary financial support, but these are just temporary, opposed with the very real and potential significant inflationary pressure from the trade tariffs. So what are the key considerations for retiree here? Now, one is budget and inflation. Assume higher costs for essential and adjust your spending and plan accordingly. Understand the next understanding of the net tax impact. So don't just look at the headlines of the tax cut, factor in reduced value of now refundable credits. Leverage temporary benefit wisely, like RIF and GIS boost are for 1 year only. So plan around that time frame. Review your investment regularly because there are a lot of inflation and market uncertainty. To ensure that your investment portfolio are aligned with the risk tolerance and income needs. Stay informed. The economic situation is changing rapidly, particularly regarding the tariffs and inflation, is fluid. So the IFSD also pointed out the fiscal plan is based on the optimistic economic outlook, but that doesn't fully account for prolonged tariff impacts, right? We don't know how long it's going to last. So it suddenly sounds like a time for retiree to be extra vigilant and proactive with their financial planning. So, for the listeners, the message is clear. Understand the details, plan carefully, and stay tuned for ongoing developments. You have been listening to Rethink Your Retirement, the show that helps Canadians retire early and stay wealthy. I'm your host, Kawaljeet Sunny Kocher, and you can find me on various podcasts and social platforms. Thank you and have a great day.
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12: 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I'm Dan Keller, and this show first aired June 20th, 2024. An initiative from the healthcare service provider, Community Healthcare in Kitchener-Waterloo, has resulted in the region's first consistent pay-what-you-can food market. Stemming from the organization's integrated strategy around supportive healthcare, the community market is a part of the Community Health and Wellness Program, which also includes a weekly breakfast club, cooking skill shares, and other capacity and community-building activities. While the market has been stocking its shelves since January of this year through direct donations and the Second Harvest Food Diversion app, as the local growing season gets going, the project is successfully reaching out to and teaming up with community gardens across the region to bring in more fresh produce. Food security is a consistent regional issue, with reports from the Food Bank of Waterloo Region and the regional government's own data showing consistent increases of food insecurity for households across the region over the past years. In 2023, the regional government estimated 15% of households, or about 21,000 families in the region, are food insecure, with hundreds more folks who do not have housing and are not included in the statistics. Regardless of one's economic status or level of food security, all community members are welcome to access the Pay What You Can community market, and customers may decide on their own how much they will pay for the items they select, either through cash payments or an online payment option. Located at the organization's office in the Tannery Building at 44 Francis Street in Kitchener, the market is open to everyone 9 a.m. to 5 p.m. Monday through Thursday and 8 a.m. to 4 p.m. on Fridays. This show features an interview with Megan Vanderhook, a food program worker at Community Healthcare in Kitchener-Waterloo, who discusses the Pay What You Can food market and the organization's efforts to support safer and healthier communities through food. Community Healthcare in KW was founded by the Kitchener Downtown Community Health Center and the Sanctuary Refugee Health Center, and serves everyone in the community, but has many services focused on refugees, recent immigrants, folks experiencing homelessness or precarious housing, and others who are negatively affected by social influences of health. Here is the interview.
13: My name is Megan Vanderhook, and I'm the food program worker at Community Health Caring. So largely in terms of how I'm involved with the market, I do outreach work. So in terms of expressing more information about our market to our community, I also do outreach in terms of gathering donations, so drawing in community connections to stock our market through donations. And then also internally stocking the market, organizing the market itself.
12: Can you tell me about the Pay What You Can market? Why does it exist?
13: The Pay What You Can market is really a response to the need we've seen in the region over the last couple of years, especially post-COVID, with food insecurity and how those numbers have increased. We wanted to create also a new program that is beyond the traditional asking for food support, such as soup kitchens or food hampers or our local food bank. And not that those programs are not necessary, they definitely are, but we want to try and come up with a new process where food can also be a community connector for individuals.
12: So who is it for, and how do people access this program?
13: The program is designed for anyone. It is designed for anyone and everyone in our community. We have individuals coming in who may be low income. We have individuals who come in who may not be. They may identify in different ways. It's designed for our staff as well. If they're looking to grab something before they go home for dinner and they want to contribute, that's their way of also supporting our program. So, and how individuals can access it. We're located in 44 Francis Street, downtown Kitchener. We're on a bus route as well as the Ion line.
12: How often is it open then? Like, is it regular business hours?
13: So our regular business hours are 9 to 5, Monday through Thursday, and then Friday we're open 8 to 4. So individuals can come in anytime within those hours to come pick up food. We are donation-based, so we let our community know and individuals know that there may be days where the stock is higher than others, and the stock also varies.
12: That's getting to my next question, and as we're looking into food security or food insecurity, how do you get the food for the market? I saw the call out for community gardens, but obviously that's a seasonal thing. How will you be stocking the market?
13: So what we've come to know is that it's not about there not being enough food out in our communities. It's about redistributing that food. So we have been using apps like Second Harvest, for example, to rescue. I think we've rescued over 27,000 meals in the last year to rescue meals that would go in the garbage, in the waste, and bring them to our market. So we use Food App, Second Harvest. We also just have other community connections, different groups who have actually started reaching out to us to drop off donations, as well as connections with other, you know, grocery stores, farmers in the area who are interested in our program and excited about donating to us. So yeah, a lot of sort of grassroots work within our community to get these donations here.
12: Now, with community gardens, as we go into gardening season, I saw a call out that came across the news desk of linking with community gardens and the Pay What You Can market. How is that working out?
13: So it's actually been working out wonderful. We actually had an individual come drop off some of their fresh herbs from their garden, their community garden, last week. We have someone coming to drop off rhubarb. So it not only provides sort of a space for surplus produce to go, if that is the case for individuals with a community garden, but it draws connection and it allows them to know that this is maybe something that they can offer to their community and it's going to a cause or a meaningful organization for them. So it's sometimes it will be us picking up the donation, other times it will be individuals dropping it off here. But so far it's been wonderful. I've had a huge influx of emails and interest from community gardens around the region, so it's been huge to really take advantage of the growing season.
12: How does this market fit in with Healthcare and KW's larger mission?
13: So Healthcare and KW's larger mission is really to respond to individuals in our community, their different needs surrounding health, wellness, mental health, physical health, whatever that may be. We're also about building community, right? So it's really been an opportunity for us to fit within that model of building community and doing that through food. So we do that through healthcare, we do that through our other programming, but also adding on top of that, doing that through food. So we also have monthly food pop-ups. So once a month, we try and serve a meal for individuals, which is also part of our food program, and individuals can come and enjoy that food here. And then also just leaving space for individuals to access food in a way where we're not asking for identification, their name, things like that, but it is a low barrier program for people.
12: The model isn't charity. Why have you decided to go with the Pay What You Can model?
13: I think for the Pay What You Can model, we've seen it directly with some of our individuals using the market themselves, that they really feel dignified and respected and cared for and using this type of a model. There's lots of research in the UK recently that the Pay What You Can process has been working quite well, and it's really diminishing the common feelings of shame, guilt, or judgment surrounding using a food access point, and also creating a space where all individuals are welcome, right? Not just those that are low income or may need this, but be having an opportunity for us to meet and connect over food and in a space where, yeah, we all need food, right? It is a human right at the end of the day, so.
12: How does this program work in collaboration, or not, I suppose, with other programs in the region, like the Laurier Student Market or the Pay What You Can Tiny Takeout in downtown Kitchener?
13: In terms of collaboration, when we have our monthly food pop-ups, we communicate with other organizations, food access organizations in the region, just to let them know about it, see if anyone from their programs may be interested in a second meal that day or whatever it may be. And then also we have I have created a food systems map, which shows other food access programs within the region that are in walking distance or further than that, and they're listed out with their times, dates. So we also offer those to our community members that are coming in to access the market.
12: Is that like an online map you keep updated?
13: So it's not online. We only have a paper copy version. It's something we're looking on getting up and into our website.
12: For folks who have used this program, what has the response been?
13: It's been a very positive response. I've actually had several conversations with community members who have used it, and they come up with their own process of how they can pay and they can contribute, and they feel really good about that. So one individual let me know that for every item they take, they contribute 10 cents for that item. And that was a process and budgeting that they came up with all on their own. So it's been really unique to see that experience for people. And also with our food pop-ups and our food programs, people have said, you know, this feels like I'm eating with family. And that is really what we're trying to do here, right? Create a community around food and connect around food, even if there's differences or barriers or whatever that may be. So yeah, we've had an overwhelmingly positive feedback, which has been really amazing.
12: Is it a model of something that could be expanded to even create a parallel systems of support, something like this at a larger model?
13: Yeah. So. And we definitely recognize, yeah, right, that this isn't necessarily a fix, but I also do believe that this type of a program in our center is very unique and that it does draw in connection and community building and placemaking, right? A place where people know your name is a huge part of what we do here. So, yeah, I think there's something unique about it.
12: At the end of the interview, Megan Vanderhook brought the conversation back to food insecurity.
13: So I'll just add that in terms of us responding to food insecurity, we've really come to understand that responding to food insecurity is about access. It's also about responding to the physical and mental health implications of experiencing food insecurity. And we've also begun to understand that access looks different and it can mean a whole lot of different things, right? It can be access in terms of getting to our location itself, but it can also be accessible food. So what I mean by accessible food is food that can be eaten right there, food that can be eaten maybe without a kitchen or without it needing to be cooked and still getting nutritious, culturally appropriate food, whatever it may be, or if you have specific dietary needs, and just also having the choice and preference of what food you like, what food you don't like. So that's really what we're aiming to do here in terms of responding to food insecurity.
12: You have been listening to an interview with Megan Vanderhook, a food program worker at Community Healthcare in Kitchener-Waterloo, who discussed the Pay What You Can food market and the organization's efforts to support safer and healthier communities through food. For more information about the Pay What You Can community market or Community Healthcare in KW's other services, visit their website, healthcaringkw.org. This is Dan Keller for CKMS News on 102.7 FM, Radio Waterloo. Thank you for tuning in. This program is part of the Local Journalism Initiative and is funded by the Community Radio Fund of Canada, Heritage Canada, and the CKMS Newsroom. 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I'm Dan Keller, and this show first aired October 26, 2024. The City of Kitchener's new Integrated Sanitary Master Plan has been officially implemented, and with over 800 kilometers of sewers, 23 pumping stations, 1,300 maintenance holes, and a growing population, the city is reminding residents to watch what they put down the drains. In a recent press release, Kitchener Mayor Barry Verbanovic said, quote, "Every person who lives, works, or visits Kitchener on a given day relies on our sanitary infrastructure," unquote. Speaking about the new plan, Verbanovic continued, quote, "The Integrated Sanitary Master Plan ensures that we can reliably meet the needs of Kitchener residents today and in the future. I encourage everyone to help us keep maintenance costs as low as possible and disruptions infrequent by only flushing or pouring suitable material down our pipes," unquote. While CKMS News was unable to attend a city-hosted sewer blockage clearing demonstration on October 16th, we were able to speak with Nick Golan, the manager of planning and programs for sanitary and stormwater utilities in the City of Kitchener. This show features an interview with Nick Golan, who discusses the sanitary master plan, the three P's for flushing, and the maintenance required to keep the system, which includes some infrastructure nearing 100 years old, flowing. Here is the interview.
14: I'm Nick Golan, the Manager of Utility Planning and Programs for the Sanitary and Stormwater Utilities with the City of Kitchener. We have just completed the first integrated sanitary master plan for the city of Kitchener, and what this looks at is current new planning policies and considers the condition and the capacity of our existing sanitary network. Also looking into the future and the growth horizon out to the year 2051. We have a significant sanitary network here made up of 850 kilometers of sewer with over 13,000 maintenance holes and 23 pumping stations. And we are projected to grow by 150,000 people by 2051. So it's important for us to plan that additional capacity to ensure that our infrastructure can serve the residents of today and tomorrow.
12: Last week, there was a demonstration of removal of a blockage at the sanitary sewers pumping station. What is the problem with blockages? Like, what's getting stuck?
14: Yeah, so there's really two sides to the utility. There's the capital, big infrastructure rehabilitation and replacement side, and then there's the operations and maintenance side. So the blockages really fall under the operations and maintenance side. What we have, as I mentioned, we've got 23 sanitary pumping stations, and the sewage from houses, residents, other businesses, anyone that's got a connection, ultimately goes from the private property into the city network, and it's collected through a series of sewers to convey it to the wastewater treatment plant that the region of Waterloo runs. In order to get the sewage there, it needs to, and often it has to go through our pumping stations to lift that sewage up so that it can make it the rest of the way to the treatment plant by gravity. So we have these pumping stations collecting everything from everywhere, and one of the big challenges we have is that the pumps actually get clogged. They get plugged and blocked so that they don't function anymore. What we're finding in our pumps, we have to go in every couple of days to actually remove these plugs. They're made up of primarily flushable wipes, so baby wipes, other cleaning wipes, and that sort of thing. Also, all sorts of other things, shirts, underwear, towels, plastic bags, feminine hygiene products, and other things that people flush down the toilet that really don't belong in the toilet and cause us these maintenance headaches. So in addition to those blockages in the pumping stations, we also have around 300 locations around the city where our sewers actually get plugged up by largely by grease buildup. So this is where someone would pour their bacon fat down their kitchen sink. If it makes it out to the city sewer, it tends to cool off and then harden into a hard mass. That collects and collects and collects, builds up, and then suddenly the sewer is plugged and it's not flowing anymore.
12: Are these new problems, or is there a new dimension to the issues that didn't exist prior?
14: This has been a problem for a long time. I wouldn't say it's getting better or worse. It's consistent, and I think we're recognizing at this point that we can't solve this problem entirely on our own on the municipal side. And it's really, I think there's a role for the community at large here just to be cognizant of what is going down the drain or down the toilet, because there is an impact on the other side, which costs everybody. Because we do have to keep these systems functioning. Consequence of us not going in and doing the maintenance, and I really do believe this is totally preventable maintenance. You know, if we weren't in here doing this to rectify the issue, we would have plugged sewers, we would have basements flooding with sewage, we would have toilets that don't flush, and I don't think anybody wants to see that. That leads to expensive restoration work and obviously a huge inconvenience. So it's really important that we try to work together to avoid this from happening.
12: It sounds like there's costs that could happen to residents. Do you have an idea of costs of these blockages, like what they cost the city every year?
14: I can't give you a specific dollar figure, but if we just look at the pumping station blockages, there's 15 to 25 hours, depending on the week, of person hours that go into just removing these blockages from the pumps. And then for the 300 locations that we're aware of around the city where we have this recurrent problem with grease buildup, there's pretty well a full-time crew on that year-round, chasing these issues around the city and clearing these blockages with specialized equipment. So that's a full-time crew for the whole year with very expensive equipment, specialized equipment to clear those blockages. So it certainly certainly isn't free.
12: What do you hope residents will take from the city's messaging around risk to the sewage system? What can people do to make sure that these blockages, you know, that it doesn't get worse and maybe even starts getting better?
14: So the very simple message that we want to put out there is only flush the three P's. So pee, poop, and toilet paper. It's really that simple. Just to focus on those. Anything else outside of that really doesn't belong down the toilet or down the kitchen sink. So keep out those flushable wipes. Do not flush them. Same as pouring grease down your drain. These all lead to significant downstream problems.
12: Well, these are the sanitary sewers, not the storm sewers. Are there outside factors such as harsh or unpredictable weather or anything else which is contributing to the blockages which affect the system?
14: There are some other issues that we've identified through the sanitary master plan that we're in the process of collecting more information on. So one issue that municipalities are struggling with is inflow and infiltration into the sanitary system. Fortunately, in Kitchener, we have separated sanitary and stormwater systems. That means there's no combined sewers, and the water that flows into each is treated differently before it's released to the environment. With a sanitary system, another big factor is the condition of our infrastructure. Some of our pipes are approaching 100 years old, and they're really near the end of their service life and need to be replaced. But something that can significantly shorten the service life of sanitary pipes is sewer gas in the form of hydrogen sulfide. And when this gas accumulates in the sewer system, it actually erodes the concrete away and weakens the structure of the pipe. So we have had one significant collapse in 2022 of a sanitary trunk sewer, and that actually prevented the flow of sewage from about 20% of the city from making it to the treatment plant. So we had to do an emergency repair there, which took about a week and a half to do, and we had to bypass sewage flows in the meantime. And we're actively in the process now of collecting more information on the condition of our major sewer lines throughout the city in order to catch these issues before they occur, so that we're not reacting in an emergency state, but rather proactively rehabilitating or replacing those pipes before they fail.
12: At the end of the interview, I asked Nick Golan about animals in the sanitary sewers. Responding to a question about pets that get flushed into the sewers, he reminded folks not to do that, and that he would be very surprised if any survived the ordeal. I then asked about other life forms in the sanitary sewers. What is the most interesting life form that you have found in the sanitary sewers?
14: We see a lot of bacteria in that water, and I've heard anecdotally, this may be a form of life, I'm not sure, but anecdotally from our pumping station operators, there's one pumping station in particular where in the wet well, so the sewage comes out of the gravity sewer and it spills into the wet well of the pumping station, and then the pumps there, they pump the water out of the wet well. So in this one particular location, we often see a sheen of grease forming on top of the water. So oil floats above water. So we see this grease floating on top of the water in the wet well. And for some reason, it may be a life form. It appears to start to grow fur. So when you look in there, it actually looks like there's a bear skin, like a bear fur covering the water in the wet well, which is a very strange and unsettling sight.
12: That was an interview with Nick Golan, the manager of planning and programs for sanitary and stormwater utilities in the city of Kitchener. For more information about the sanitary sewer systems in Kitchener, visit kitchener.ca and search for sanitary sewer system, or visit engagewr.ca/sanitary-master-plan. 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
19: 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I'm Italian experimental guitarist and songwriter. 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

CKMS 102.7 FM Radio Waterloo. Once again, starting off the program, we heard the band Things We Built with the track Daddy's Gone Disco. Once again, they are out of Australia. You can find them on all streaming platforms and on Bandcamp as well. Also, we heard some progressive rock sent into the station by a band in Split, Croatia. They are called Over Time, and the track was Ode to Rush. You can find them on YouTube at over-time.progrock. Also, we heard Canadian legends, The Spoons. They were established in Burlington, Ontario in 1979. The new album is called Nightlife. The track I played was called Day by Day. Listen to this discography. Stick Figure Neighborhood was released in February 1981, Aries and Symphonies in October 1982, Talk Back in October 1983, Bridges Over Borders in 1986, Vertigo Tango in October 1988, Static in Transmission in 2011, New Day, New World in 2019, and now in 2026, the album Nightlife. Once again, Canadian legends, The Spoons, with a brand new album. Check it out. And now we're going to get into some more music right here on Audio Salad on CKMS 102.7 FM. I'm Prolific Tricks, and this is Radio Waterloo. 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

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You're listening to Audio Salad. We heard Steins in there with a track called Zigzag, some genre-bending hip-hop. I love that track. I've played it before on the show. I thought it deserved another spin. She is out of Montreal, Quebec. You can check out her music on all platforms, and you can also check out Steins on Instagram at _Steins. We also heard from Toronto-based rapper Andrew O with the track We Win featuring Keisha Booker. That's from the album May Baby, released back in June of 2025. I've played a few tracks off that album now on the show. Awesome album. Once again, Andrew O. And we also heard from Kitchener's own Stanwyck. I initially heard his music on Earshot Distro, and he's quickly becoming a friend of the show, a friend of the station, Kitchener's very own Stanwyck. The track was called Spirit Born, and that one drops on September the 25th. We're going to get into some more music now right here on Audio Salad. I'm Prolific Tricks, and this is CKMS 102.7 FM.

CKMS 102.7 FM Radio Waterloo. We just heard in there True Mountain Laurel with the track East of Everything. They are out of Vancouver, Canada. You can find them on all music platforms and on Instagram. It is Who Is TML. Once again, the track we heard was East of Everything, and their debut album is called Angel So Sad. We also heard Victoria and the Secrets in there with the track Say You Saw Me. They are out of Vancouver. You can find them on all music platforms and on Instagram. It is Victoria and the Secrets. And also, we heard Mac Thornhill with a track called Dance in June. You can find him on Instagram at MacThornhill1 and all music platforms. He is a Canadian producer, writer, and artist. And we are going to get straight back into the music right here on Audio Salad.

0: 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You're listening to Audio Salad. We're coming up to the end of the program, and I just wanted to give a big shout out to Earshot Daily. I recently guest hosted an episode that will air nationally, and I had a great time putting that together. It was my first time, and hopefully not the last. It was kind of a best of Audio Salad, so hopefully we'll get some new people checking out the show and the station and my music. And speaking of checking out music, that's what we do here. And we just heard my track, These Days, which will be on my second album. Also in there was Messenger out of Kitchener-Waterloo with the track No More. Find him on all platforms at Messenger Original on Instagram is where you'll find him as well. Then we heard Rose and Roots, who I've played before on the show, with the awesome track Send the Sailor. You can find them everywhere on all platforms, and it's at rose.and.roots on Instagram. Then to end things off for the week with some positive vibes, I played Eddie Bullen's track. He is a jazz pianist, composer, arranger, producer. I've played him on the show before. We played his track Show Us the Way, and also my track Get Unified, which is another recent release. And once again, you can check out my music, prolifictricks.bandcamp.com. I'm also on all music platforms. 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Thanks for listening.
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4: American Doctor is the acclaimed documentary film which tells the story of three American trauma surgeons who went to Gaza during the genocide and were forever changed by what they saw and what they did to save lives and limbs. 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
5: 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Today we have Jeff Kincaid joining us for an interview. Jeff has been releasing music under the name Devours and the Golden Age of Wrestling. His genre is electronic, but he uses a wide range of samples, synths, and recorded elements in his pieces to paint various different snapshots of his life. Thanks for joining, and I hope you enjoy. This is Interview with Jeff Kincaid. So yeah, your solo work is under the name The Golden Age of Wrestling, right?
6: Yeah, I mean, my main project is called Devours,

0: His name is Dave. He used to be the drummer of a band called Japan Droids. And so, yeah, the two of us play mostly all of the shows now together. And so, yeah, it's like sort of a two piece. But yeah, Devour's, in terms of like songwriting and production and stuff, it's all still just me.
1: So what's your background like?
0: Well, I started piano lessons when I was like seven, maybe. I have an older sister and she's like a piano prodigy. And so, yeah, she went into like the Royal Conservatory classical world and I did not. I mostly just sort of started writing my own music when I was around 10 years old and wrote a lot as a teenager, just different genres of music and was playing with friends and stuff. What else? Yeah, I lived in Montreal for 3 years in my early 20s and was making music there. And then I moved to Vancouver when I was 25 to try to get into composing for TV and film.
1: Oh, nice.
0: Yeah, and I did that for a number of years. I was like a freelance composer for documentaries and TV commercials and stuff like that. And then landed a few gigs doing the music editing for some American TV shows. And so that was like a lot of my 30s. While also launching, I think I'd launched Devours when I was 30 and was just starting to like play underground shows pre-COVID. And so, yeah, I don't know. That's my background, I guess, is like mostly electronic pop music.
1: Right.
0: But I grew up playing drums as well. So I'm a drummer.
1: Nice.
0: I'm a little bit rusty now, but yeah.
1: That's like quite the, you know, range of experience before you actually started like publishing music. That's very interesting.
0: Oh, trust me, I was trying to publish it from like my teen years onwards and like no one cared. And so there's like album after album after album of like buried stuff on probably like the deep web or whatever of like people, yeah, not being able to trace it. But yeah, I've been releasing stuff for a long time.
1: I mean, nowadays it's made like a lot easier with different distributors, and then you can just sign the contract instead of, you know, signing with labels or whatever, or hoping that labels find you.
0: Yeah, totally. Yeah, I mean, back in like the late 90s, I was putting out like mixtape, like cassette mm-hmm. tapes. In the 2000s, I was trying to put out like CDRs, you know, just like physical CDs, like printing CDs. Yeah, so like over the years, it's kind of changed a bit. But yeah, I mean, it's interesting. Nowadays, it's easier than ever to put your music online, but it's also more competitive than ever because like everyone and their dog is a musician releasing stuff on Spotify and stuff. So yeah, it's harder to get noticed now, but it's easier to actually like upload stuff.
1: Well, I mean, it's easier to like upload yourself and then make it official, like have a what is it called, a UPC, like have a mm-hmm. unique code for your work and all that. So
0: yeah.
1: So like they labeled your genre as electronic. Do you have a, because I know some people are more specific about their genres, like, oh, I belong in this circle and not that circle. Like, would you have an opinion on, like, you know, how do you label your own music?
0: Good question. Yeah, I mean, when I started Devours, the genre, have you heard of hyperpop?
1: Yeah.
0: Yeah, yeah. So, like, that genre was very early, like, it didn't have a name yet.
1: Right.
0: And I didn't really know what to call Devours, but there were definitely some, like, similarities to hyperpop. There's some hyperpop DNA in Devours, and I was calling it like space pop, like right. 10 years ago. Like it didn't have a name yet. I was like, this is like explicitly queer, it's colorful, it's like, you know, like kind of adventurous, ambitious pop, synth pop music. I didn't know what to call it. And so for a handful of years, like that was like a, you know, like a buzzword, right, of hyperpop. Yeah. And I was like, I guess I'm hyperpop. I don't really know what to call this. And then, and yeah, in the last handful of years, especially after adding a drummer, I've been sort of like flirting with dark wave and with just like traditional synth pop. A lot of the songs that I've written for Devours are like rock songs, but I'm not very good at the guitar. And so I've just sort of transposed them to like, so I'm like, should I call it like electro-punk?
1: Mm.
0: Like there's some punk DNA in there as well. So it's really hard, you know, our artists don't ever really want to like put themselves into a box.
1: Yeah.
0: As well. You know, like sometimes, you know, for a while there, hyperpop was cool and now it's like passe. You know what I mean? It's such a weird thing.
1: Yeah. Oh no, I feel you completely. Yeah.
0: But yeah, I know. I just call it like synth pop.
1: Yeah.
0: It sounds so boring, but yeah, I'm like, I guess that's what it is.
1: It's hard to like put yourself in a box for sure. Like we were just talking about how easy it is to release now, but then all the,

0: the sites I've used or the distributors I've seen, like they have what, like 10 options, you know, like a tiny, tiny drop down menu for what genre are you? I'm like, I don't know. Am I classical? Am I jazz? Am I blues? Am I electronic? Electronic itself is so broad.
1: It's so, so broad, yeah.
0: That's why I asked you the question, because electronic is like, it can be anything, you know? It could be dubsteps, it could be experimental.
1: Yeah, electronic is confusing, especially, yeah, I think that when you're submitting things to Spotify and stuff like that, electronic is sort of assumed that maybe it's like instrumental electronic as opposed to like pop-oriented stuff. Yeah, so it's confusing doing that stuff. And yeah, nowadays with Spotify really taking over the industry, I feel like it's like a platform that really kind of like tries to put people in those boxes for their own playlists.
0: Yeah, it's all about the algorithm, right?
1: Exactly, yeah. Whereas years ago, sort of in like the blog era, where that was more popular to sort of like have your music show up on written blogs and stuff, it felt like a time where it was more encouraged to like be unique and to like mix genres together to be creative and create something new. Whereas nowadays it's like, oh, my music doesn't sound goth enough for the goth playlist on Spotify. I need to make it more goth or something like that. So yeah, that's kind of how I feel.
0: Yeah, no, I feel you, because like right now I feel like sometimes I say to my friends that like I still have the privilege of having that freedom, if you know what I mean, because I'm like nobody yet. And which means there's no expectation and I can do whatever I want and I call it whatever I want.
1: Yeah.
0: And then like when I, that's the big if, but like, you know, if I become big name or whatever someday, I would see that as more of a restriction, as in like, I belong in this genre and then I have fans' expectation to cater to, I have this and that.
1: Yeah. Yeah. Well said. I mean, it's, I think that like after a handful of years of trying to like, you know, make Devourers a name and to like I've worked with a label before for my second album with Devourers, and I think that I was starting to get disillusioned because I was like, wait, so much of this is about like branding and commodifying this like product that I've made and turned into. And I think that's why I started the Golden Age of Wrestling, was to have that feeling again that you just described, of being like, okay, there are no expectations, there's no fan service, there's no like trying to make a song that my friends liked from my last album. Like, there are so many weird pressures that come up. It's really hard to like hold on to artistic integrity when there are expectations. Yeah, especially if you're working with a label and they're like, oh, we want you to get your numbers up, we want you to appeal to this giant demographic and stuff like that. And so yeah, there are no easy answers, right? Like,
0: yeah,
1: it's nice to be off of everyone's radar, but also you kind of like want to be on some people's radars.
0: Yeah,
1: like alone in your basement. Yeah.
0: Mm-hmm. Well, speaking of expectations, like what do you think is the least expected thing when people hear your music?
1: What is the least expected thing?
0: What would be the most surprising to listeners? Let's say like people that are brand new to your music.
1: Yeah. I think that from the very beginning of Devourers, I kind of wanted it to appear like a style over substance project, because like it is very aesthetic, right? Like I have these giant eyebrows and it's like a pseudo drag almost, you know, like every album that I put out has a different like image and like aesthetic to it. And so I've really tried to lean into sort of like, yeah, making it seem like it'll be more of like a visual project, but the lyrics cut like very, very deep and they're very personal. And I think that I've always, like from the very beginning of this project, I've tried to like push the needle forward in terms of what is like sung about with like queer topics. You know what I mean? So yeah, because like when I was growing up, there was like George Michael and Elton John and people who were out gay artists, but their music was like very universal, and I felt like they weren't actually singing about like real queer topics. They were just singing for straight people.
0: Right.
1: Basically. And so I think that with my music, I'm like singing about bottoming and I'm singing about like body dysmorphia and like sort of like the darker side of like what it's actually like to be like an inner city queer person in Canada. And so I think that that's like maybe what is surprising to people, is that they think that it's just going to be like dance pop, like superficial dance pop, but mm-hmm. the lyrics are a bit more like political, and they're like a little bit more confrontational, and yeah, so that's nice. Maybe a surprise for people.
0: Yeah, I checked out some of your pieces. I would have to admit they're all under the Golden Age of Wrestling instead of Devourer, yeah. because I was
1: Yeah, we can talk about Golden Age if you want. Yeah, I love the Golden Age of Wrestling. I really, really like that project. But most of it is instrumental. There aren't a lot of lyrics.
0: Mm-hmm.
1: And so, yeah, for that project, I'm not sure if there are any huge surprises other than most people think it's going to just be like all wrestling themed. And it is, and it is not. It's just like a funny stage name, but yeah.
0: When I heard that name, my brain kind of made the association of struggles instead of like the actual wrestling. I'm not sure if that's part of your image at all.
1: Oh, whoa, that's so interesting. That did not cross my mind at all. No, I grew up loving wrestling, so I actually know, like,
0: yeah.
1: like I'm a huge fan of like professional wrestling,
0: right?
1: And nice. So I thought that it was just sort of like an interesting stage name. Every album that I've had mm-hmm. for that project is the name of a wrestling move.
0: Oh, nice.
1: Yeah, so my first album was called Tombstone Piledriver.
0: Mm.
1: The next one was called Crossface Chicken Wing. They're all like, professional like wrestling moves, but then none of the song titles have anything to do with wrestling.
0: Right,
1: none
0: right,
1: of the music have anything to do with it. But yeah, the few times that I've performed as the Golden Age of Wrestling in Vancouver, I have kind of like adopted a heel, like which mm-hmm. is like a villainous persona.
0: Oh, okay.
1: Yeah, and I like trash talk the audience. so yeah, right. it's fun. So like I've gotten a little bit into like the wrestling villain mm-hmm. character, and online I'm often like badgering Devourers and like bullying Devourers, and so there's been like this pretty well-known feud between both of my projects, which is funny because like it's just me doing everything,
0: but
1: it's like a funny way of like
0: kind of like two characters kind of thing.
1: Creating a storyline between my projects.
0: Yeah. That's really cool. Yeah, I checked out some tracks
1: okay.
0: under Golden Age. And then, sure. yeah, like you got some really interesting mix of like textures and different instrumentations in there. Like,
1: thanks, yeah.
0: Would you like to talk about your like creative process a bit? Like how do you, where do you draw your inspirations from? Or like what do you start with? Like maybe, you know, tech-wise or what kind of sounds and anything?
1: Yeah, I mean, specifically for the Golden Age of Wrestling, I make all of my music in Logic, and a lot of the sounds that I'm using, some of them are built into Logic, they just come with it, but I just sort of like warp them, and I tune some of the synths in a way to make them sound vintage. Yeah, so there's a bit of like sound design with it. There's lots of like vocal sampling and samples that I warp. But yeah, I want to make music that is like simple and evocative. I really like film scores. I really like Donkey Kong Country 2. I don't know if you've ever played that for Super Nintendo, but like David Wise is a genius video game composer, and so I think that those influences have come out a little bit in the Golden Age project.
0: Nice.
1: Yeah, kind of all over the place. Yeah, it's hard to even pinpoint it because I have two separate projects and they're all kind of like coming from being like a pop culture junkie in my youth and just sort of consuming everything, right? So it's hard to even pinpoint. Yeah, it's just I guess like 30 years of pop culture. Honestly, like I was a gamer up until I was around 14 or so, and like with all of like the side-scrolling games like Mario Brothers and stuff like that, and then things got kind of complicated. I'm gonna sound like such an idiot saying this, but like the games got so complicated, and like there when it became sort of like 3D and with games like Zelda and stuff, I'm like I don't know which direction to go in. Like the character, you see the character's back and they're just wandering all over the place. And I'm like, this is so confusing. I miss the side scrolling games where like there's one direction that you need to go.
0: Either left or right, right?
1: Yeah. So like I kind of gave up on gaming, but yeah, like the soundtracks were really influential for me. Games like Bomberman or Rad Racer and things like that, like for like early Nintendo and Super Nintendo, were huge for me.
0: Yeah. I feel like the music for older games, it's so inspiring in terms of like working with the limitations they had.
1: Yeah.
0: The
1: absolutely.
0: File size, the 8-bit all that, and then like how much you can cram into a tiny, tiny card.
1: Yeah.
0: And like all the Nintendo games, they are MIDI, but they sound actually so good. And it's like magic.
1: Yeah, for sure. Yeah. It's interesting. It has advanced a lot, obviously, from like the 90s. Video game soundtracks are incredible now, and they just sound like film scores. they're like so incredibly well made, and they sound great. But anyways, yeah.
0: And it kind of like loops back to the process thing we were talking about, because like you mentioned, you work in Pro Tools, was it?
1: I've used Pro Tools in the past for editing and stuff, but I make all of my
0: music. Oh, you said Logic. Sorry.
1: Yeah.
0: Right. And then, like even with just the base, version of a software or any DAW, really, like it comes with so many like stock plugins, stock synths, samples and all that. And it's, Do you ever get that feeling of like there's so much to choose from and it's disorienting that way?
1: Yeah, absolutely. Yeah, it's crazy. The amount of stuff in these programs is so wild. I've also been learning Ableton. Have you ever tried Ableton before?
0: I have. I was using something else for quite a while before trying Ableton. I was like, nah, I'll stick with the other thing. But
1: okay, yeah, I think I may prefer Logic a little bit more than Ableton, but yeah, Ableton's amazing. It has like a million sounds built into it, so yeah, it's really overwhelming. It feels like a kid in a candy store, like, oh my god, there's so much here. And I think that's actually been really challenging for both Devourers and the Golden Age of Wrestling for me to come up with like a specific palette.
0: Mm-hmm.
1: So that it doesn't sound too broad, or that it doesn't sound like I'm writing for 10 different projects. You know what I mean? But like to really come up with like, these are going to be the four synths that I use for the whole album, right? Because like so much of it is trying to come up with a distinctive sound for yourself.
0: Yeah.
1: As opposed to just using like one of the many sounds that everyone else uses with these programs. And so yeah, that's really challenging, is like curating like a palette for yourself that you stick with.
0: Kind of like create cohesion within your brand and within an album even.
1: Exactly. Yeah.
0: Right.
1: Yeah, it's tricky.
0: And do you mostly work from samples, or do you like do any recording of your own, or?
1: There are some, like, so I have a synthesizer. It's a keyboard, a Yamaha that I've had since I was like since I was like 11 years old, maybe. And it's still the one that I use to perform with live. Nice. I just played a Devour show yesterday, actually, and like played it live. And there are maybe like 2 out of 100 sounds on it built into the keyboard that are cool. And the other ones are like absolutely terrible and have aged really badly. But there are a few that I still use from that. And then otherwise, yeah, it's just sounds. Sometimes like I sing and then turn my vocals into an instrument.
0: Oh, like manipulate it in different ways.
1: Yeah. So like some of it is real samples, some of it's from my original keyboard, some of it is just like built in like samples from Logic and stuff like that. So yeah, it's a bit of a mix of everything.
0: Oh, that's very cool. Yeah, I flagged a few tracks when I was listening to them last night.
1: Okay.
0: Friendship Cove was really interesting. The blend of timbres with the vocal and the lead and the pads. It was really a very nice texture.
1: Thank you. I like that one. Yeah, Friendship Cove was a really, really cool like DIY music venue in Montreal in the late 2000s. And I used to go there to see shows. And so, yeah, that song, I kind of wanted to like conjure up a feeling of like nostalgia and warmth. And for that was like a special time in my life. And
0: it's a name of a venue.
1: So it doesn't exist anymore. It just existed for maybe like 5 years or so when I was living there in Montreal.
0: Right.
1: It was a really cool sort of launching pad for lots of musicians, but there's that one. I'm trying to think of anything to like say about it sonically. I like it. I think I made that one like 2 years ago, so it's
0: two
1: like
0: years
1: a little
0: ago.
1: Bit
0: right, right, right, yeah. And I also flagged another one called Stanley Park Ravers. Is that also linked to an actual place, memory, or?
1: Yeah. Have you been to Stanley Park before? It's a huge park in Vancouver.
0: No, I've only been to Vancouver once, so.
1: Oh, okay. Yeah.
0: Didn't get the chance to explore
1: like in
0: much.
1: The west end of downtown Vancouver. Yeah. So it's a huge park. And yeah, so it was during COVID. A friend of mine was kind of depressed and was like, oh, nothing's happening in Vancouver. And mm-hmm. so he basically like made a rave happen in Stanley Park with his friends, and they got a bunch yeah. of like neon light fixtures, and it was very playful. It wasn't like a massive rave or anything, but there was just something about the spirit of that I really mm-hmm. love, like the DIY spirit of being in a place, maybe even like Waterloo, where it's like, oh, the place is closed late in the evening and this isn't that like exciting a place, but like everywhere is just sort of a blank canvas for artists to create something cool with, you know, instead of blaming the city. I really liked mm-hmm. that idea of just like creating something with your friends and
0: be the scene, right? Be the scene yourself.
1: Yeah, exactly. Yeah, yeah. Like I really am inspired by that. And mm-hmm. and so, yeah, that song is one of the longest songs on the new album. The new album is called Sweet Chin Music. I don't know if you've heard of that wrestling move.
0: No, not really.
1: Okay, you can YouTube it after this.
0: Yeah, yeah.
1: Basically, a wrestler from the 90s named Shawn Michaels just like kicks people in the head, and that's his final.
0: What is it called again?
1: It's called Sweet Chin Music.
0: Okay.
1: Yeah. But anyways, yeah, so that song, I like it quite a bit. It's like 6 minutes long, so I really wanted to have it be kind of like progressive, I guess. Like, it doesn't really have a chorus. It just very slowly but surely loops on top of itself, and halfway through there's a little bit of like a drum beat that comes in, and yeah, I just wanted it to be kind of cinematic and sort of evocative of like, yeah, like a long summer night.
0: Yeah, because I was taking some notes when I was listening through some of the tracks, and then this one I wrote down the sequencers were really because you panned them slightly, so it's kind of like a
1: oh yeah
0: brain tickler kind of thing. And then
1: oh yeah, cool.
0: Overall, I did notice the arc or the sense of, you know, storytelling in the whole piece.
1: Great.
0: So it makes sense what you told me about the, you know, the whole story about the park, and then your friend trying to like bring life to it, essentially.
1: Yeah,
0: that's really
1: thank you. Yeah, I wrote this album quite a while ago, and I've been working on new Devour stuff, and so even for me, I'm like, what was that song again? But yeah, really I put cool. this album out back in February, and like it hasn't done a ton, like, because I haven't managed to perform it very much. I put on a release show in Vancouver, which was really fun, but mm-hmm. yeah, Devourers tends to sort of overshadow the Golden Age of Wrestling, and so that's mostly where my head is at. But yeah, I really, really like this Golden Age album. The one that you listen to, I really like it. Hopefully a few people listen to it.
0: Yeah. Wait, so how many albums do you have under, like, Golden Age?
1: Yeah, for the Golden Age of Wrestling, I have 4 full-length albums. The mm. newest one, yeah, it's called Sweet Chin Music, and I just put it out in February earlier this year. So it's nice. It's still quite new, yeah.
0: So is there like a next step for you in terms of music? Or are you working on anything currently?
1: Good question. Life is hard in Vancouver. I've been around for a while now, and it's like, it's a really, really hard city for musicians. Mm. So yeah, I mean, like, even the most successful musicians in Vancouver are like part-time lawyers. And teachers and stuff. Like, it's an expensive city. It's really hard to survive here. Yeah. And so yeah, like in the last handful of years, I've been transitioning out of working in the arts, and I am now currently a career counselor.
0: Nice.
1: Yeah. So I've been doing this for half a year. I'm losing my job right now, and I'm trying to find another contract. So yeah, so much of like my life, it's hard to even talk about being an artist, because I'm just like, well, I'm doing things to survive and pay the bills mm-hmm. while also gigging a ton. Like I do actually perform in Vancouver a lot, but it's hard to pay the bills. So yeah, life is always just like trying to find the balance of like having a side job that pays and then also doing music and playing festivals on weekends and stuff like that.
0: Yeah.
1: But yeah, for Devourers, the next album is almost done. I'll put it out next year. With the Golden Age, I'm going to play Vancouver Fringe Fest for that project. So that's cool, because like I don't find as many opportunities to perform it live like as Golden Age of Wrestling. And so, yeah, and then this summer I'm continuing to do, you know, perform with Devourers. And so, yeah, if you're curious about Golden Age of Wrestling, the project, I really like the new one that I just put out. I've had writer's block for the Golden Age for a while now, because I'm like, maybe this new album is like it. Maybe it's the one. where I'm just like, I'm really proud of it. I don't know where else to go from here. So maybe the next project will be a bit different sounding. But I'm honestly like mostly focusing on Devours right now.
0: Nice. Is there any like particular theme that you're focusing on with the new project that you're working on? Or?
1: I don't know. All of my themes are kind of about like depression, anxiety, trying to like be happy, trying to survive in Vancouver.
0: Yeah.
1: They're about like dating and love and nostalgia and stuff like that. I feel like all of my albums are kind of the same.
0: Well, I mean, it's good to have cohesion that way too, right? And it's real. It's what people connect to.
1: Yeah, I mean, they're all just kind of like time capsules in my life.
0: Mm-hmm.
1: A lot of the themes are just like about a certain thing that's on my mind right now or things like that. Yeah, so they don't necessarily have like really, really specific themes. Like that one album is only about Trump or something like that. They're just all sort of like snapshots of what's happening in my life every two or 3 years.
0: Yeah, that makes perfect sense.
1: Yeah.
0: That's cool. Is there anything else that you would like to perhaps shout out, perhaps share with us, or...
1: Shout out Waterloo. No, you did a great job, David. Thanks for wanting to chat with me. Your questions were awesome.
0: Thank you.
1: Just let me know.
0: Thanks a lot.
1: Posted, but yeah, thanks for chatting with me. This is fun.
0: Yeah, it was really nice to meet you, and best of luck with everything, with your work and music, and yeah.
1: Thank you. Yeah, keep in touch. Yeah,
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6: American Doctor is the acclaimed documentary film which tells the story of three American trauma surgeons who went to Gaza during the genocide and were forever changed by what they saw and what they did to save lives and limbs. Back in America, they had a promise to keep. 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The film is followed by a Q&A with a Canadian doctor who also served in Gaza during the genocide. This is Waterloo Region Friends of Palestine inviting you to a screening of American Doctor playing at Princess Twin on Monday, September 21st at 6:30. 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

The past carries a secret index with it, by which it is referred to its resurrection, transfiguration, redemption. Is there not an echo of those who have been silenced in the voices to which we lend our ears today? There is a secret protocol or appointment between the generations of the past and that of our own. For we have been expected upon this earth, for it has been given us to know.

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This place is not to be satisfied.

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2: American Doctor is the acclaimed documentary film which tells the story of three American trauma surgeons who went to Gaza during the genocide and were forever changed by what they saw and what they did to save lives and limbs. 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This is Waterloo Region Friends of Palestine inviting you to a screening of American Doctor playing at Princess Twin on Monday, September 21st at 6:30. 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
3: The Nith Valley Eco Boosters are promoting an important event that is being organized by Ontario Nature and Legal Advocates for Nature's Defense. 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

cannot help but look down. All men crave equality, as all men will opine, until they taste the sweetest fruit upon ambition's vine. Overthrow the tyrant upon the steepest hill, replace him with a man of virtue,

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3: 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And this is Larry Larson from the Jazz Room, located in the historic Hoother Hotel on King Street North in Uptown Waterloo. 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
5: 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Grab your coffee, tea, warm beverage, sit down for a bit and have a mid-afternoon break, and let's listen to some great music. From a pure tunesmith perspective, I've always admired composers who could write a great melody. And really, this applies to any genre of music. It's really hard to write good, timeless melodies. Some seem to be able to do that for a little bit. They hold the magic, and then the magic is gone. It's like they've run out of gas. And then there's other composers or writers in other genres who have this seemingly endless supply of great melodies, and they can just put them out time in and time out. And I think Gabriel Fauré, the French composer, is one of them. So I'd like to start out today's show with something from 1878. Here is the third movement in A-flat major from Gabriel Fauré's Three Romances Without Words, arranged for cello and piano.

You're listening to the Classical Coffee Break, and that was a bit of pop music, as it were, from the Elizabethan era. A depressing little ditty called Essex Last Goodnight. It was about the death of Robert Devereux, the Earl of Essex at that time, who was beheaded in the Tower of London in 1600, and it was sung and played by the Toronto Consort. Before that, we had a very lively third movement, Allegro, from Johann Sebastian Bach's Brandenburg Concerto No. 2 in F Major, played by the English Concert Orchestra, Trevor Pinnock conducting. And ahead of that was a stunning piece, at least I thought so, from Claudio Monteverdi. The second movement, Amour, Amour, from Lamento del Ninfa, or in English, The Nymph's Lament. It was sung by the soprano Regula Muleman, with the Charts Chamber artist backing her. And we started today's program with Gabriel Fauré's Three Romances Without Words, the third movement in A-flat major, with Jesper Svedberg on cello and Simon Crawford Phillips on piano. This is the Classical Coffee Break on CKMS 102.7 FM. Our next set begins with a piece by the contemporary composer Max Richter, and I think it's an appropriate piece of music for what today is a very stunning spring day. It's actually what Richter would call a recomposition of spring from Vivaldi's Four Seasons. Richter took a chunk of the original score, reworked it, reinterpreted it to look at it from kind of a different perspective, a fresh perspective. Here's Daniel Hope on violin with the Concerthaus Camera Orchestra Berlin in Spring 1 from 2012.

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And that was the French 20th century composer Francis Poulenc with a composition in English, two posthumous preludes and a Ganassian one, written in 1939. It was played by the Bavarian Radio Symphony Orchestra. Before that, we had the very mystical and beautiful Spiritus Sanctus Vivificans, or in English, Holy Spirit Life-Giving, written, amazingly, in the 1100s by Hildegard von Bingen, a visionary nun, music composer, writer, historian, and medical teacher. It was sung by Anna Sandstrom in the Armonico Consort. Ahead of that was appropriate for the day, On Hearing the First Cuckoo of Spring, a composition written in 1912 by the British composer Frederick Delius, played here by the Bournemouth Symphonia. And we started the set with another ode to spring, Spring 1 by Max Richter, a reconstruction of Vivaldi's Spring from the Four Seasons. This is the Classical Coffee Break, and I'm your host, Dwayne Jennings. The next set begins with the Russian composer Sergei Rachmaninoff in a beautiful song, How Fair This Spot, from his 12 Romances, in an arrangement for cello and orchestra.

You're listening to the Classical Coffee Break, and that was Johann Sebastian Bach's Violin Concerto No. 1 in A minor, the first movement, Allegro Moderato, played by the German violinist Julia Fischer, backed by the Academy of St. Martin's in the Field. And before that, we had Schwanenlied, or in English, Swan Song, from the composer Fanny Mendelssohn Hensel, the older sister of composer Felix Mendelssohn. And it was played here by an ensemble with Esther Abrami on violin. And before that, we had the fourth movement, in English, Virgin Mary, from Vespers, which is part of the choral composition All Night by Rachmaninoff, sung here by the British vocal ensemble, Voce Zeit. And the set started with another composition by Rachmaninoff, How Fair the Spot, from his 12 Romances. That was actually number 7, and was played here by the Metamorphose String Orchestra. 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You can also listen to us online, live on the air, at radiowaterloo.ca/listen, or you can hear archive recordings of past episodes, along with track listings, by visiting radiowaterloo.ca/classical-coffee-break. We'll start our next set here with Liebeslied from Fritz Kreisler.

And that was the solemn and graceful second movement, Largato, from the Violin Concerto in D Major by Beethoven, with the incomparable Hilary Hahn on violin and the Baltimore Symphony Orchestra. And we started that set with Liebeslied, or in English, Love Song, Old Viennese Dance No. 2 by Fritz Kreisler, in an arrangement for violin and guitar with Maria Dunas on violin and Raphael Featra on guitar. And we've come to the end of our show. You've been listening to the Classical Coffee Break on CKMS 102.7 FM. I'm your host, Dwayne Jennings, and we'll see you next week.

0: Hi there, new to Kitchener or getting to know the community? 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
3: American Doctor is the acclaimed documentary film which tells the story of three American trauma surgeons who went to Gaza during the genocide and were forever changed by what they saw and what they did to save lives and limbs. 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
4: Con las rancheras que te gustan y te llegan al corazón y más géneros musicales. 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

0: 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The Wax Jungle.
1: Who are you?
0: The Wax Jungle.
2: I'm the enchanting wizard of rhythm.
1: Why did you come here?
0: The Wax Jungle.
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1: Hey, get up, brothers! 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There's something I want to say to you.

All right. You are tuned in to the Wax Jungle. I am your host tonight. Thanks to my lovely wife, who reminded me that I have the show tonight. Oh dear. Yeah, I had other plans. And my wife's like, hey, don't you have your show tonight? Yes, I do. So here I am. I apologize for the tardiness. Nonetheless, here we are. We're still going to have a good time. So keep it locked. You are tuned into the Wax Jungle. I am host DJ Raph. Rocking until 8 p.m. Do the funk, do the reggae, do the hip-hop, and everything in between. If you got requests, let me know. Whoever's tuned in and you know me personally, hit me up. If you don't know me, hit me up on the Wax Jungle Facebook page. And if you're my age, you have a Facebook page. If you're old school, you got the Facebook. So, hit me up on the Facebook, Wax Jungle Radio. Gotta click like. And hit me up on the message board there. And I'll respond. Start things off. Old school, like we do. Keep it locked. Shout outs to my little man on his way to kick a ball around.

0: Locked. 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
1: Oh yeah, I'm gonna play some Woo under the Hip Hop Bar. I saw them Tuesday night. Bananas. What a show. With Mobb Deep. I'm gonna play some Mobb Deep and Wu-Tang. Alright. Keep it locked. 102.7 CKMS. Wax Jungle. DJ Rap.

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0: Why?
1: Because, yo, I never, ever called and asked you to play something, right?
0: Yeah.
1: You know what I want to hear, right?
0: What you want to hear?
1: I want to hear that Wu-Tang joint.
0: Wu-Tang again?
1: Again and again.
2: Again and again. Wu-Tang. Wu-Tang, solemn Tuesday night in Toronto. Well, Dougie Harmony was supposed to open

0: the best protect your neck, the best protect your neck, the best protect your neck, the best protect your neck. 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

0: business. 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Men in these crises on infinite earth, vices spawn consecutive births.
1: I am Sam.
0: 10 nominations, man, a betterment verse.

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We all business on this one. I had to do it. Had it. Let's

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If the decay and the bloom exist inside of the seed that's been waiting in silence. And what's the difference between everything? If I don't know when I'm thinking, recollections and dreams mix up cause both of them fiction. Hope I can see reflections separate from objects in them. And what's the difference between me and you? It got me thinking, but it's hard to explain. I guess it's hard to explain, knowing that all we've been is fleeting, but it's hard to restrain. The night turning into dawn, I still don't call it a day. I left some things unsaid that I ought to say, but don't know if I should open up like veins and make my chambers to grow. Cool on the surface like stone, approach a topic playing Marco Polo. Check where you're stepping, who knows the edge was getting close. The fall occur at dawn, who caught the glimpse of Helios. I used to think I could

I was fine on my own, I was trying to find a way. But in that very act of looking, I realized my mistake was trying. Thought I could invade the castle wall like I was Kate. Sentries saying they will always bar my entry to the gate. Why you trying to solve this riddle? You're the cause of its creation. Let it go so my reaper come knocking at your door. You can't invite him in. Can't invite him in.

0: Are you sure?
1: Yeah, we can show up anytime. We in VIP for Mr. Saga himself. Trust me.
0: Sounds like it's gonna be lit.
1: Of course, fam. I'ma hit him up like mo cheddar, hey. Mo cheddar, hey. Mo. All access. Okay. V.
0: Okay.
1: Okay. Yo, hold up. Showtime. Okay. Yeah. No worries. I got it, fam.
0: Yo, what up, my guy? Two for the show.
2: Okay, what's the name on the list?
0: Huh?
2: Guest list. Are you on the guest list?
0: Yeah, Lenny and Nathan.
2: Okay, those names ain't on the list.
0: No, what's your
2: cover's two for the show.
0: Two for the show? What you mean two for the show, bro?
3: There must be a mistake.
0: Yeah, man.
3: Recheck
0: yo,
3: that.
0: You gotta recheck that.
2: Those
0: yeah.
2: names ain't on the list.
0: Well, come
2: so
0: on.
2: So cover is two for the show.
0: Two for the show? Come on now, that's cap.
3: That's
0: I've
3: cap.
0: Known Messiah from time.
2: Cover is two for the show.
0: Oh,
2: are you gonna
0: yeah.
2: pay the fee or step to the side? You're holding up the line.
0: Ah, shut.
4: I can't
0: yo. You got that till we get back to the telly?

0: Hi there, new to Kitchener or getting to know the community? We'd love to welcome you. Join us during Welcome Week on Saturday, September 12th from 1 to 4 p.m. at Kitchener City Hall in the Rotunda for a free community celebration designed to help you connect, belong, and feel at home. 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